0: Fox One, official English streaming platform to catch every unforgettable moment. There have been many of them. Fox One brings the action straight to your screen. You never miss a goal that way. Download Fox One. Experience the FIFA World Cup live. Three matches to go. Tuesday, Wednesday, the semifinals. Next weekend, the final. And it is the true final four, not just because there's four teams left, but it is the top four ranked teams in the FIFA world ranking. So pretty special. France and Spain on Tuesday, England and Argentina on Wednesday. We'll get to a lot more of that in the next hour. But Ephraim, what's your read? If somebody just asks you, hey, this LeBron thing, why is it taking so long? What's your answer?
1: I don't care. But
0: I know you don't.
1: You know, as a fan, I don't. But as person in the media, I think there is no rush for him. He's not going. No one has to hold up their salary or their spot in terms of money. It's not going to be a hit against the salary cap. It's not going to put you in the second apron. He understands that. He knows that, and he doesn't. It doesn't. What is the rush? Now, okay. I'm sure he knows where he's going already.
0: Let's talk about that.
1: And I'm sure he's let the team know. But
0: you're sure?
1: I'm pretty sure.
0: See,
1: I've
0: been running around having this conversation with people a lot, and it's based on that idea. And Brian Windhorst even said it about a week and a half ago. He goes, LeBron absolutely knows where he's going.
1: Yeah, why wouldn't he? LeBron James has controlled everything in his entire career for 24 years.
0: Correct. And the documentary hasn't come out yet about the Lakers and LeBron and the parting of ways. And we can all argue who actually wanted to leave who. And I'm sure you've got some intel, and so do I. And I, whatever. But the bottom line is, I've been sitting here for the longest time going, he knows exactly where he's going. So the idea when Rich Paul goes, yeah, true open free agency. And Cleveland's doing this, and Miami's over here doing that, and then there's Golden State, and then there's the dark horse teams, and Philadelphia, and Minnesota, and the Clippers, and everybody's like, yeah, we're trying, we're doing, you know, Draymond Green apparently went to Puerto Rico with him and put on the heavy pitch, and I'm sitting here going, is this all just an elaborate show? Pitch meetings? Like, really? Pitches. LeBron James, with the final chapter of his career, is going to be swayed because another human being sat him down and went, okay, here's what I'm thinking. It's incredibly hard for me to...
2: Portions of the following program were pre-recorded.
3: 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Hillsboro Hops Baseball has provided outstanding times to Portland area fans over the past 12 seasons. And yes, there have been championship moments.
4: A tapper hit back to Curtis. He barehands it. Jogging to first. Flips to Crown. And the Hops win! The Hillsboro Hops are the 2014 Northwest League champions.
5: And the 1-2 pitch. Fastball got him swinging. And the Hops have done it. They stream out of the dugout to mob Taylor Clark. For the second consecutive year, the Hillsboro Hops are champions of the Northwest League.
6: Two balls, two strikes, two outs. The Hops a pitch away from hoisting the trophy. Eduardo Herrera trying to nail down the save. Here's the pitch. It is a check swing. Did he go? Yes! Yes! And the Hops stream out of the dugout. Eduardo Herrera, a 1-2-3 ninth inning. You know it, baby. The Hops are the champs again.
3: Those championships have been the highlights of a dozen summers of fun and memorable times at the ballpark. And in 2026, it's even better. This year, the Hops open their palatial new ballpark, one of the best in the nation. And as always, you can hear all the action, home and road, here on Rip City Radio. 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Your voices of the Hops are Rich Burke, Matt Rickert, and Seth Hoyland. And now, let's go out to the ballgame.
7: Well, it's been a long week for the Hillsboro Hops this week in the Tri-Cities as the Hops and Tri-City Dust Devils get ready for game number 6 of this 6-game series. The Hops, after winning game 1 of the series on Tuesday by a final score of 7-3, they have lost 4 consecutive games, including being shut out 11-0 last night. And they are in danger of losing 5 consecutive games, and 12 of 13. They have lost 11 of their last 12 games as we head into the 6th and final game of this 6-game series before the All-Star break begins tomorrow. And thank you for joining us on this Sunday night game here in Pasco. It is a standalone game in professional baseball. Out of the 120 minor league teams and all major league teams, there are 0 professional games going on at this point on Sunday night. It will be the only active game in all of pro baseball. It'll be a 7:05 first pitch here at Giza Stadium, and we'll head home to the Hops new ballpark after the game today. Have a couple days off, back in action on Friday at PK Park in Eugene as the Hops and Dust Devils get ready for their 18th matchup of 2026. David Hageman will take the bump against Luke Schaefer. Hageman has been brilliant over his past couple starts. And David Hageman, one of the Diamondbacks' top 30 prospects, a top 10 prospect. He'll get the ball today for the Hops. 6'4", 215-pounder from West Virginia University. Second-round pro. Rejoined the Hops on April the 20th of this year. And with every game in pro baseball in the books, we can do a look at the Northwest League scoreboard. Final score at Nat Bailey Stadium in Vancouver. Again, the Vancouver Canadiens with a one-run late-inning dramatic victory over the Everett Aqua Sox. They win by a final score of 9-8. And a final at PK Park in Eugene. The Emeralds 9, the Spokane Indians 5. And our game will get started here in just about 10 minutes in the Tri-Cities. And that'll bring us to the updated Northwest League standings. Of course, the second half of the Northwest League season, 66 games. The second half champion will meet the Eugene Emeralds in the Northwest League Championship Series come September. Entering today's game, again, with every game in the books, the Hops in the basement of the Northwest League, they're 6.5 games out of Spokane, but they can gain a full game today on Spokane and Everett, who both lost today. Tri-City is a game above the Hops. Vancouver and Eugene are a game and a half above that. Hillsborough 7-13 in the second half. Tri-City 8-12 as we enter this final game of the 6-game series. Looking at the Major League scoreboard today, the Mariners with an 8-2 victory against Tampa Bay in that series finale. They'll enter the All-Star break with a win against one of the best teams in baseball. And the Arizona Diamondbacks, how about the streak that they've been on? They go to Chavez Ravine and Dodger Stadium in L.A., and they sweep the Los Angeles Dodgers. The Dodgers, who had the best record in all of baseball, lose 3 consecutive games to the Arizona Diamondbacks. How about former Westland High School star and Hillsboro Hop Tim Tawa, a monster series this week against the Dodgers. He had another home run today. It was a go-ahead home run in the 9th inning today as the Arizona Diamondbacks win the game 5-3. Shohei Ohtani with a leadoff home run for the Dodgers had a 2-hit game, but it was not enough as the Diamondbacks have won 3 straight games. They are 2 games over 500 and just 2.5 games out of a playoff spot. And we'll see if that changes things, changes their approach at all at the trade deadline coming up at the end of the month. The Diamondbacks have been active around the trade deadline the last couple seasons. And, of course, if they're going to be trading for big league talent, a lot of times it could include a potential player from our roster or from other minor league teams within the Diamondbacks chain. We'll keep an eye on that. I believe the trade deadline this year is later than usual on August the 1st. So the rest of the MLB teams are officially on All-Star break. those going to the All-Star game, probably on a plane as we speak to Philadelphia. The MLB Home Run Derby will be tomorrow night at Citizens Bank Park. And a field of eight. It'll be Kyle Schwarber and Bryce Harper from the Philadelphia Phillies. Schwarber leading the league with 32 home runs. Bryce Harper with 20. And six of the eight batters are left-handed this year. So that'll be interesting to see how that plays tomorrow in Philadelphia. The slugger from the New York Yankees, another left-handed bat, Ben Rice. He has 28 home runs. He's in the field as well. The young breakout star, Junior Caminero, third baseman for the Tampa Bay Rays, in the field. And Jordan Walker having another great season for the St. Louis Cardinals. The right-handed bat, first baseman for the Cardinals. Then William Contreras of the Boston Red Sox, Bryce Harper, as I just mentioned, Murakami of the Chicago White Sox, and Jack Caglione of the Kansas City Royals. Caglione with the fewest home runs of the field, but nobody will question that pop that the former Florida Gator star has. And the Home Run Derby will be tomorrow night. Looking forward to watching that. And then the All-Star Game on Tuesday. Former Hops in the All-Star Game, Corbin Carroll and Johan Duran of the Minnesota Twins. So looking forward to All-Star Weekend. Again, the Hops will head home after the game today. They will be off Monday through Thursday. They'll have a practice at the New Hops Ballpark on Thursday and then head to Eugene on Friday morning to take on the Eugene Emeralds. And Hillsborough desperately hoping that they don't have a five-game losing streak heading into that game. A loss today would put them seven games out of a playoff spot with just over 45 games to play in the second half of the Northwest League season. It would pretty much put them out of contention despite still having a lot of games left. The Hops would be nine games under 500 if they lose today. But again, if they get a win today, they gain a half a game on Everett and Spokane, who are in first and second place right now in the Northwest League. Looking at the Hops lineup today, again, no Yasiel Soler. He has missed every game of this series since his two home run game on Tuesday. The Hops 20-year-old third baseman had one of the best games.

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2: And welcome back to Giesa Stadium. Sorry for the technical difficulties there. We're back live and almost ready for action here at Giesa Stadium. Game 6 of the final game of this 6-game series between the Hops and Tri-City Dust Devils. And again, the pitching matchup today, David Hageman, and he'll be opposed by right-hander Luke Schaefer. Hageman has been absolutely fantastic for the Hops this year. The 133rd player taken in the 2024 draft, fourth round pick by the Texas Rangers last year. And the West Virginia product, he'll be making his 12th start of the year, his 25th career minor league appearance, 2-3 this year with a 3.19 ERA, 48 innings pitched, and just a .233 batting average against. Hageman has struck out 61 batters in 48 innings. Looking at David Hageman in the month of June, he appeared in 5 games, was 1-1 with a 2.33 ERA, 27 innings, 32 strikeouts for Hageman. After 16 innings in the month of May, he appeared in 4 games in the month of May. His last outing was 7 shutout innings against Spokane. He had 2 nearly identical outings. On June the 24th against Vancouver, David Hageman, 6 shutout innings, allowing just 2 hits and 8 strikeouts. In his very next outing, 7 shutout innings, he again allowed just 2 hits. This time, he bested his strikeout total with 9 and did not walk a batter. So he is working on 13 scoreless innings entering play today. And we saw what happened to Wellington Arosena after he had 11 scoreless innings against the Tri-City Dust Devils. And the Dust Devils roughed him up in the second inning of yesterday's game. Tri-City with a 7-run second, a 4-run third, as they won yesterday's contest 11-0. The Hops falling in their 11th game in the last 12 tries as they were shut out for the third time during that span. Again, this Tri-City Dust Devils team is a team who had lost 10 consecutive games after the Hops win on Tuesday, and ever since then, it has been all Dust Devils this series. Tri-City has outscored the Hops 35-14 this week, as the Hops will desperately look to salvage the season or the series finale between these two teams, and they have one of their aces on the mound today, as they look to win here on Sunday afternoon. The Dust Devils being announced here as the crowd continues to file in. Again, a very rare 7:05 start, as we'll drive home directly following the game. This is a standalone game in all of professional baseball, and we thank you for joining us on this Sunday. Both teams out, they're lined up, ready to go for the anthem here at Giesa Stadium. It is a very comfortable 82 degrees here at first pitch. Overcast skies, but not expecting any sort of precipitation. We will now turn it down to the field for today's national anthem. And right after, we'll bring you the full starting lineups and first pitch. 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

0: And thank you, fans. Let's give another big round of applause for the Desert Prairie.
1: And the national anthem before today's game here at Gisa Stadium in Pasco. And again, thank you for joining us on this Sunday afternoon. Seth Hoyland here for the Hops Broadcast Network. Mike Schacker running things back in the iHeart Studios. Well, the Hops, no question, they need a victory and would have to imagine they're going to be playing with a desperate approach today. The Hops, who won the first game of this series and look like they might have a good week, have lost four consecutive games. And other than Friday night's game, it has not been competitive. It was a 2-1 loss in Friday night's game, but the Hops allowed 19 runs over Wednesday and Thursday's game and then lost 11-0 yesterday. And they'll send one of their best, David Hageman, to the mound today. Right-hander Luke Schaefer taking his final warm-up tosses before the game for the Tri-City Dust Devils. Schaefer, the right-hander, getting a spot start today. MILB free agent signing out of the Pioneer League, independent league. The Kansas City, Missouri native is 6'3", 220 pounds. And he'll be making the 15th appearance of the year. Just his second professional start out of Ball State University. Good number so far, 4.24 ERA in 34 innings. The lineup he'll face today, as announced by second-year skipper Mark Reed. Trent Youngblood, the DH, he'll lead things off. Slade Caldwell, the center fielder, will bat second. He'll be the center fielder today. J.D. Dix, the second baseman, bats third. Kenny Castillo, the Janikin cleanup hitter today. Jose Mejia again at third. Yasiel Soler out of the lineup for the fourth consecutive game. Jacque Josefa, the left fielder, will bat sixth in the order. AOA Avery Owusu-Asiedu, the right fielder, bats seventh. Wallace Clark bats eighth, and Brady Council bats ninth. Trent Youngblood steps into the box as the crowd continues to file in here. Been good crowds all week here at Gisa Stadium as they start the slow clap before first pitch. And Luke Schaefer delivers, and it is outside ball one. It is 7:08, a couple minutes late, and it is 82 degrees and cloudy here in Pasco. Well, coincidentally enough, they start games here on what should be a getaway day at 7:05 p.m. because of the heat. And today is the coolest day of the week, and it's not even close. Of course, nobody can plan for that, but we're going to be getting home in the wee hours of the morning. Again, this is the only game in all of professional baseball going right now. So 2-0 to Trent Youngblood. A pitch clock violation is called on Schaefer, and now it's 3-0. So Schaefer may still be getting used to the rules here at the affiliated level. He was plucked out of the independent Pioneer League, and he delivers a fastball that's right down the middle for a strike, and it's 3-1. Schaefer here in his pro debut season. He is 25 years old, 2-1 record, 4.24 ERA, 37 strikeouts, 34 innings pitch. Ground ball hit to second. It's snared by the second baseman, Mershon. He'll throw to first, and there's one away. The second baseman today, actually, Jose Macias. Mershon, the shortstop. The defensive alignment for the Dust Devils, Rios behind the plate, Kootenay at first. The aforementioned Macias and Mershon at second and short. Cole at third. Graber in left. Ruiz in center. DeJesus in right. So Trent Youngblood the first out of the game, and that'll bring up Slade Caldwell. And Luke Schaefer's first pitch to Slade, and it is a called strike, 0-1. Now looking at the numbers this week, they haven't been pretty for the Hops. No other way to put it. Hillsboro being outscored 35-14 over five games. Swing and a miss there by Slade, nothing in two. Now the report on Schaefer, nothing too fancy from the right-hander, but he throws strikes and gets outs. Good combination for a spot start here for the Tri-City Dust Devils. 0-2 home to Slade, and it just misses outside just barely. Close take there for Slade. And he'll see another pitch here at 1-2. Caldwell against the Dust Devils in 16 games this year, hitting just .145. And the 1-2 from Schaefer misses outside. Slade, the 20-year-old outfielder, 2-14 this week. was 8-for-34 in the previous homestand. Caldwell has walked three times and struck out four times. Batting second in the order here today. Again, Mark Reed trying to find something that works in that lineup. 2-2, strike three called. And another close take from Caldwell. This one he gets rung up on. And, well, he had a couple of chances there, a couple of close takes, and he took a couple pitches that were probably too close to take with two strikes. So he gets rung up looking, and there's two away here in the first. Now, J.D. Dix. Dix having one of the better series of any Hops hitter this week. 6-for-19. That's 316. Four runs batted in, a couple doubles, eight strikeouts.

0: 1% in the NBA, you would be out of a job. The 1-2 misses outside ball 2-2. 3 out of every 10 is considered above average in baseball. It's a tough, tough game, isn't it? And the Hops are feeling that right now. They've lost 11 of 12. 2-2. Grounded to third. Routine play bobbled by Cole. He recovers, throws, and got him. Picked out by Matt Kootenay. And that is a 1-2-3 inning for Luke Schaefer. He picks up where the rest of the Dust Devils pitching staff has left off. David Hageman coming out for the Hops. It is no score. Tri-City coming up on the Hops Broadcast Network.
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0: Easy. Yeah. Yep. Bottom of the first inning. There is no score here in the sixth game of this six-game series between the Hops and Dust Devils. And Hillsboro sending one of their best to the mound today, David Hageman. It'll be his 12th start of the year, 3.19 ERA. 48 innings, 61 strikeouts for David Hageman. And his first pitch misses high, ball one. Hageman pitched against the Dust Devils at home on June the 12th. He allowed 4 hits, 2 runs, 3 walks, and 7 strikeouts. That's a called strike, 1-1. A ball and a strike to the leadoff batter, Jorge Ruiz, David Mershon, and then Harold Cole. A couple lefties at the top of the order to face Hageman. Pitch home. It's poked to third. Jose Mejia playing in on the edge of the dirt in the grass. He makes the play, throws to first, and it's the first out of the inning. David Hageman, over his last 13 innings, that's over the span of 2 starts, he has given up a total of 4 hits and has thrown 13 scoreless innings. Over those 13 innings, 4 hits and 17 strikeouts, 0 earned runs. And in back-to-back games, a 7-inning start, a 6-inning start, he's allowed exactly 2 hits in both outings. First pitch misses low, ball 1-1-0. David Mershon, the shortstop, he's batting second today. Mershon 0-for-3 against David Hageman in his minor league career, 0-for-6 at the plate this week. Mershon 6-for-26 over the 2-week road trip last week. And the 1-1, fastball called strike. So the Hops will wrap up this series. Again, they'll be off next week until Friday in a mini 3-game set over Friday, Saturday, Sunday at PK Park in Eugene. Now the 1-1 pitch, and it's a swing and a miss, and it's now 1-2. Mershon against right-handed pitching has nearly identical splits against righties and lefties. He is a switch hitter, so batting left-handed here against the right-handed David Hageman. Against righties, batting 205, against lefties, batting 200. Lines that one foul down the line, and the count remains 1-2. Mershon, born and raised in Taylor, South Carolina, came to the Dust Devils in May of this year after

0: After a stop in the Arizona Complex League, began the season in Rocket City, really struggled, was just 4-for-40 to begin the year. He swings and misses there, down he goes, and there's two away. So David Hageman so far, two quick outs, and that'll bring up one of the stars of the week for Tri-City, Harold Cole. Cole, the former Houston Cougar, hit a big home run off the former Houston Cougar, Kyle Ayers, in the eighth inning of the game a couple nights ago. It was a go-ahead solo home run. And Cole swings and misses at the first pitch, nothing and one. Cole and Hageman never played with each other on the same roster, but they both went to University of Houston. Kyle Ayers then transferred to TCU. Harold Cole lives in Houston, Texas still. He grew up in Boston. Check swing, and he went around. It's nothing and two. First full season of pro ball for Cole in 2025. Hit .276, 9 home runs and 62 runs batted in over 116 games. 0-2 to him, and Castillo thought it was strike three. He was ready to throw it down to third base, but it misses low. And it's one ball and two strikes. Harold Cole this week with 3 extra base hits, 2 home runs, and 7 runs batted in. And hits this one inside out foul down the line. Cole was just 8-for-44 over the road trip, and he broke his bat there. He'll need a new piece of lumber. Cole, 4 home runs and 12 runs batted in since joining the Dust Devils on June the 23rd. First 2.5 months of the season spent at AA Rocket City. The 24-year-old third baseman today for Tri-City. Hageman ahead in the count here, 1-2. The right-hander delivers home, and it is a foul tip into the glove of Kenny Castillo. And Cole doesn't like it, but he'll lose that argument. Down he goes. David Hageman, 2 Ks to end the inning. On to the second. No score on the Hops Broadcast Network.
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0: Kenny Castillo will lead things off for Hillsborough here in the second. Sends a ground ball routinely to the shortstop, David Mershon. He'll make the play, throw to first, and there is one away. One pitch, one out here in the second. Now, both of these pitchers trying to get out here just as quickly as everybody else. Again, I'll stop complaining about it eventually, but a 7:05 start on a Sunday, a getaway day. Again, we'll have to pack up after the game and drive nearly 4 hours to get home. We'll be home in the wee hours of the morning. But not just that. For the players specifically, it's All-Star break. And so everywhere else, with a normal start time on a Sunday, a 1 o'clock start, they'd be able to get to the airport and get back home or wherever they're trying to go. But most of these guys won't be able to go anywhere because only have a couple days. Ground ball hit to second. Macias throws to first, and there's two away. So I think everybody eager to get home at this point, especially after the road trip that the Hops have had. With a loss today, they would lose five consecutive games. That's Jacque Josefa. Josefa, the outfielder for the Hops, as Luke Schaefer looks to make it a quick inning here. First pitch, called strike. Josefa, 22 years old, 3 for 16 this week. He was 8 for 28 over the homestand, batting .262 with the Hops, one home run and 10 runs batted in. 0-1, misses outside ball one, one ball and one strike. Now I was watching the Diamondbacks-Dodgers game earlier today, and the Diamondbacks completing the sweep against the Dodgers. Arizona will head into the All-Star break, just 2.5 games out of a playoff spot. And it's a ball and two strikes now to Josefa. Of course, that Arizona lineup littered with former Hillsborough Hops, including Tim Tawa, the West Lynn High School star and former Hillsborough Hop, hit his third home run of the week against the Dodgers today. An insurance run in the ninth inning in the 5-3 win. Shohei Ohtani hit a leadoff home run for the Dodgers against Mitch Bratt, who was making his major league debut today. The first batter he faced, Shohei Ohtani, and he hit a home run off of him. But ended up completing three innings today. Taylor Clark, the former Hop. Kevin Ginkle, the former Hop, also pitching in that game as the Diamondbacks, two games over 500 entering the All-Star break. Two and two to Josefa. And the right-hander delivers home, and he ropes it down the line, just barely foul. Man, that's the second or third time this week that Josefa has been right around that foul line and just misses a base knock. Count remains at 2-2. The Chicago Cubs with a win today, 8-4 over Cincinnati. Brady Council, the Hops' first baseman today, his dad Craig, the skipper for the Chicago Cubs. They had a good start to the first half and finish at the All-Star break. 12 games over 500. 2-2. Josefa fouls it off. Mark Reed, the Hop skipper in the third base coach's box. Gifton Gopé at the first base coach's box for the Hops. Beautiful night here in Pasco. 82 degrees at first pitch after it was 99 degrees at first pitch on Tuesday. 2-2, weak wave and a miss. Oh, man, what a pitch from Luke Schaefer. Jacque Josefa, no chance there. He'll go down, and that'll end the inning. On to the bottom of the second inning. No score on the Hops Broadcast Network. Thank you very much, Patrick.
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0: 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Ball two to Matt Kootenay, 2-0. So the Hops will, again, have a three-game series at Eugene. They'll be back home to start a 12-game homestand on July the 21st. Back-to-back series against Vancouver and Everett. That one misses outside ball three, 3-0. And tickets to all of the remaining Hops games this year can be found at hillsborohops.com. Al Hageman, 3-0, pitch home, and it is outside ball four. Rare walk and a rare four-pitch walk from David Hageman. Matt Kootenay with another walk this week, and that'll bring up Randy DeJesus. Well, at the new ballpark, Hillsboro Medical Center would like to welcome you to the brand-new Family Zone. $8 GA tickets all season long. You can bring the whole family out to the ballpark. Hillsboro Medical Center is proud to be the official healthcare provider of the Hillsboro Hops. Randy DeJesus, 3-for-21 this week, takes the first pitch outside ball one. He's been one of the only guys for the Dust Devils who's been in the lineup pretty much every day to not really get going, and he was one of the Dust Devils' best hitters coming into this series. It's 1-for-3 career against David Hageman, and takes all the way there, called strike 1-1. DeJesus over the two-week road trip was 12-for-46, including 6 extra base hits and 9 runs batted in. Batting .248 on the year, 15 home runs, 56 runs batted in. Both totals lead the team. Pitch home to him, grounded down the line, foul. And it's 1-2. Randy DeJesus hit one of the hardest hit balls in all of professional baseball this year. In Wednesday night's game, hit a 117-mile-an-hour ground ball. DeJesus, a big dude. He's 6'4", 240 pounds. Powerful outfielder. And the 1-2 from Hageman is outside, barely, ball two, 2 balls and 2 strikes. 95 from David Hageman. DeJesus against right-handed hitter or right-handed pitching this year has 11 of his 15 home runs. 2-2, dribbler, hit back to Hageman. He'll go to second for one, covered by the shortstop. The throw to first is not close on a delayed play there from Wallace Clark. Hageman gets the lead runner, but Clark wasn't really ready for it. Great job by Hageman. He led Wallace Clark directly to the bag at second base, kind of like a quarterback leading his receiver. He told him exactly where he wanted him to go, but Wallace Clark in no position to make that relay turn. Clark, the shortstop today. I mean, Hageman put that ball right on second base before Wallace Clark got there, and then his throw back to first, not close. DeJesus takes his lead at first. First pitch, and it swung on and lifted to left. Deep left center field. Caldwell going over. He'll call off Josefa. He makes the catch. And a one pitch out to Adrian Plasencia, 2 away here in the inning. Now it's been the Hops who have stranded all the runners on base this week. Aaron Graber, the batter. And Tri-City trying to avoid stranding a leadoff walk. Graber with a home run earlier this week. He's 0-for-2 career against David Hageman, the 23-year-old outfielder. 4-for-20 with that home run, a double and 2 runs batted in. First pitch is a called strike, 0-1. Graber reverse splits this year. The left-handed batter is better against left-handed pitching than he is right-handed pitching, but all 4 of his home runs at high A have come against right-handed pitchers. He's hitting .184 against righties, has 16 hits against right-handed pitchers, and 4 of them have left the yard. Against lefties, he has a better average at .226, but does not have an extra base hit against lefties. A ball and a strike to him, no score, bottom of the second inning. Hageman delivers home the 1-1. It's low. Ball two, 2-1. Now it's been easy so far for the Tri-City starter, Luke Schaefer. He's through two scoreless innings. He's thrown 25 pitches, 17 strikes. Hageman will be throwing his 25th pitch of the game right here. Delivers home. Swing and a miss. Took something off of that, and it's 2-2. Wellington Arcena chased early from the game yesterday. The Hops could really use a good outing from David Hageman. 13 scoreless innings entering today's game. Runner takes off, 2-2, and it's fouled off. DeJesus got a good jump there. We've seen Hops pitchers struggle with holding on base runners over this losing skid. Kenny Castillo, the catcher today. Carlos Villarreal taken out of the game yesterday and not in the lineup today. Yasiel Soler not in the lineup today. Cason Cunningham is in Philadelphia for All-Star Weekend. He's not in the lineup, obviously. 2-2, swing and a miss. Down he goes. Hageman with a strikeout, and he strands the leadoff walk. We're through two here at Gisa Stadium. No score on the Hops Broadcast Network.
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0: Top of the third inning here at Gisa Stadium. AOA will lead things off. And Hillsborough Hops Baseball brought to you by Adidas, by Janneking, by the Dentist at Orenco, by InVentures, and by BBSI. 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AOA leads things off. It'll be Avery, Wallace, Clark, and Brady Council. First pitch strike, nothing and one. Now so far, Luke Schaefer working quickly and efficiently. He's seen six batters and has retired all six of them. 0-1, check swing, he went around, and it's strike two. AOA, the Hops right fielder today. That's where he's played most of his time in the outfield this year. Avery against Tri-City, hitting just 156 in 14 games. 0-2 misses outside, and it's one ball and two strikes. Wallace Clark, the shortstop, to follow, and then Brady Council, the nine-hole hitter today. Game six of this six-game series. 1-2 misses low, breaking ball in the dirt. Ball two. Two balls and two strikes. Avery 0 for 1 in his career against Luke Schaefer. He faced him earlier this week. Avery 2 for 10 and just 4 for 27 over the previous homestand. His batting average down to 168. 7 home runs and 21 runs batted in. 2-2 from Schaefer. Grounded hard to short. Right there is Mershon. Fields it on a couple hops. Goes to first. And there's one away. Another ground ball out for Luke Schaefer. 5 of his 7 outs have been on the ground. The other 2 have been strikeouts. One away for Wallace Clark. Clark, the Hillsborough shortstop. This year against Tri-City, Wallace batting .326. It's the best mark of any hop in 14 games. He had that one big week against the Dust Devils at home. Clark, the 24-year-old, 2-for-8 this week. Takes a strike at the knees, and it's nothing in two. Wallace right at the Mendoza line. I guess technically right under it. 199. 292 on base percentage. 4 home runs and 15 runs batted in. The 0-2 home to him. Misses up and away. Ball 1, 1 and 2. Clark batting left-handed this year. Batting nearly 100 points lower than he is when he's batting right-handed. 1-2, hits it down the line, foul. Clark batting lefty is hitting just 177 in 158 at-bats. Clark batting right-handed is batting 271 and 13 for 48. I don't know, at one point you give up switch hitting, but with numbers that dramatically different, you'd have to imagine maybe take a look at just hitting right-handed. Now 2-2 the count. Rios, the catcher today, Matt Kootenay at first, Macias at second, Mershon at short, Cole at third. No score, top of the third. Schaefer looks in, and the right-hander delivers home the 2-2, grounded foul. Well, Luke Schaefer, 14 games in affiliated minor league baseball. He was signed out of the Pioneer League, the 25-year-old out of Ball State University. And he's been efficient so far. 34 innings, 37 strikeouts. An ERA of 4.24. This is just his third start. Fouled off at the plate. Schaefer made his first appearance against Eugene. It was a relief appearance, 2 2/3 scoreless innings. He started against Spokane on May the 28th, threw 5 innings then. And that's his longest outing of the year. 2-2 misses outside ball 3, 3 balls and 2 strikes. Schaefer's last outing on July the 5th, 7 days ago today. 2 innings, 3 hits, 2 runs, a home run allowed at Tri-City. And the 3-2. And Wallace ropes it off the glove of a leaping Matt Kootenay. It'll be a base hit for Wallace Clark. And the Hops have their first hit of the game and their first base runner. That'll bring up Brady Council. Matt Kootenay, a good effort there, but no chance to get that screaming line drive. And Hillsborough with a base runner over there at first, and Brady Council at the dish. Council, 9-hole hitting. First baseman today. We've seen him at each corner infield spot, swinging and a foul back, nothing and one. Yesterday, the Hops had Trent Youngblood starting a second base, a rare appearance for that. Brady Council getting his first professional start at third base yesterday. Again, having to navigate around Yasiel Soler not being available. 0-1 to Council, and it misses inside, ball one, 1-1. Trent Youngblood, the top of the Hops order. The DH today waits on deck. No score, top of the third. Hillsborough has lost four games in a row after winning the series opener. Trying to salvage the final game here. 1-1 home to Brady. Swing and a miss. Good breaking ball there from Schaefer. And it's 1-2. And Council has struggled with that off-speed pitch this year. This week, 2-for-10, but has struck out five times. Over the last homestand, 3-for-16, struck out four times. Batting just over the Mendoza mark this year, 207, three home runs, 28 runs batted in. 1-2 to Brady, swing and a miss, and it's on that breaking ball again. Down he goes, and there's two away. Turned it over to the top of the order, Trent Youngblood. He grounded out to second base in his first at-bat. Youngblood just continues to be all over the bases for the Hops. It's 4-for-16 this week, 250 average, but has reached base three times on the free pass. Batting 290 this year with an on-base percentage of 408. Five home runs, 33 runs batted in. Swings at the first pitch, hits it to second. Again, right there, Macias will throw him out. A pair of ground outs to second for Trent Youngblood, and the one-out single is stranded on base. We're through 2.5. The bottom of the third coming up. No score on the Hops Broadcast Network.
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0: Johan Macias. He's been busy at second base today. He'll lead things off for Tri-City. Macias. Rios and Ruiz do up for Tri-City. Macias batting eighth in the order, then Ruiz the catcher, and then Jorge Ruiz, the leadoff batter. First pitch strike from David Hageman. It's nothing and one. So far, Luke Schaefer for Tri-City, 44 pitches, 29 strikes. Hageman be throwing his 30th pitch of the game right here. And it's a swing and a miss, nothing and two. So 0-2 here. Tri-City 43-43 overall. Hillsborough 39-47 overall. The Hops a game behind the Dust Devils in the second half of the Northwest League season. The 0-2, and it swung on and fouled back. And that's even with the Dust Devils losing 10 consecutive games in the second half. That has been a tough go-around for both of these teams. Hageman now the 0-2 pitch, and he delivers home, and it's right down Broadway, strike three called. Macias looking at the home plate umpire. I'm not sure what he's looking at. That pitch is right down the middle. And there's one away here in the third. Now Alberto Rios, the catcher. Of course, it could mean many things. He just looked at him. He didn't say anything, but it was most definitely a strike. And Alberto Rios, the catcher, the former Stanford product, former teammates with Tim Tawa. He takes a first pitch strike. Alberto Rios, a third round pick out of Stanford. 5'11", 200 pounder. Getting his second start at catcher this week. And that misses up and in. Check swing, he doesn't go. Rios. The Angels saw him as being a potential part of their future plans, but Alberto Rios in 144 minor league games, hitting just 194, misses down low and in, ball two, 2-1. He was the 79th overall pick in 2023, 24 years old, a catcher, batting ninth in the order today, 2-1. Grounded hard to short, stopped by Wallace Clark, but it'll get through for a base knock. Hard hit ball for Alberto Rios. And Clark knocked it down, but didn't glove it. And Rios has the first hit of the game for Tri-City. And now to Jorge Ruiz. So David Hageman has allowed just four hits over his last 13 frames. Allows his first hit of the game today. Still pacing well for that. He is now working on 15 scoreless innings. First pitch to Ruiz, called strike 0-1. Ruiz this week, 8-20. He's homered, along with 7 runs batted in. He was scorching hot last week as well, 18-52 at the plate. 350 average, swinging a foul back, and it's nothing and two. Alberto Rios with just his third at-bat of the week, and he has his second hit. He's 2-3 after going 3-10 last week. Rios, the 24-year-old over there at first, and Hageman looks in the 0-2 pitch home. Popped up, and it'll stay on the outfield. Coming in, Josefa going out, Wallace Clark. Clark calling off Josefa. He makes the catch, and there's two gone. So Clark calls it in, and that'll bring up David Mershon. Mershon was the second out of the game. David Hageman had an easy 1-2-3 inning, and one of a couple strikeouts for Hageman today. David Mershon, 23 years old, is now 0-7 in the series, batting just over 200, on base percentage of .319. Two down, runner at first. He swears to bunt. He gets it down foul. Mershon trying to catch the Hops by surprise. The third baseman, Jose Mejia, not playing in this situation, and he'll go back to a traditional third base spot. Mejia getting his third start of the week over there at third. Brady Council getting the other one. Gaping hole in the middle of that lineup without Yasel Soler. And Soler had one of the best games of his pro career in the only game he started in this week. 0-1, check swing, he went all the way around, and Mershon behind nothing and two. Couldn't hold up on that breaking ball, and David Hageman trying to leave the runner at first. David Hageman on the mound, David Mershon at the plate. Hageman from the stretch. Looks in, shakes his head yes. And the 0-2 outside. Fastball there from Hageman, and it's one ball and two strikes. The Hops with one hit so far today. Nothing to show for. No score. Bottom of the third. And two away here in the inning. The Hops scoring zero runs yesterday. They scored one run in Friday night's game. Trying to get something going here against the Dust Devils pitching staff. Hageman steps off. They'll reset the pitch clock, and it counts down again. He's taking a lot of time. I'm not sure what's going on out there. Pitch clock at four, at three, and he delivers the 1-2, and it's grounded foul. Not sure if him and Castillo are on the same page. Usually doesn't take him that long, and he shook off Castillo a couple times in the previous pitch. They'll ask for the reset again, and again the pitch clock counts down from 18 with a runner on first base. It counts down from 15 with nobody on base. So a ball in, two strikes from David Hageman. And again he delivers home, and it's a wave and a miss. Weak wave from Mershon. Got him with a fastball off the plate. That'll end the inning. Another quick inning for David Hageman as him and Kenny Castillo meet at the foul line to, I think, talk about their differences. And we'll go to the fourth. No score on the Hops Broadcast Network.
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0: Top of the fourth inning, Slade Caldwell will lead it off for the Hops against Luke Schaefer. Back out for another inning of work and delivers inside ball one. Caldwell, Dix, and Castillo, back-to-back former first-round picks for the Hops in the lineup. And Schaefer rocks and delivers home. It's a breaking ball called strike. Well, Slade Caldwell was called out looking on a strike three in his last at-bat. It's a second out of the first inning, and the 1-1. Slade grounds it to short. Backhanded play deep in the hole by Mershon. Throw to first, and he is out. Great play at short by David Mershon. Strong throw to beat Slade Caldwell. Speedy runner out of the left-handed batter's box, and David Mershon has been busy over there at short. There's been three ground ball outs to short. There's been three ground ball outs to second, and a ground ball out to third. J.D. Dix, he'll come up from the left-hand side here against the right-handed throwing Luke Schaefer. And the first pitch to J.D. is high, ball one. Dix batting left-handed this year, hitting .259. Batting .318 against lefties, .275 overall with the Hops. Still looking for his first high-A home run. Swings and fouls it off, 1-1. He just missed it earlier this week off the very top of the fence. Brady Council hit one off the very top of the fence as well, just missing a grand slam earlier this week. And those two guys, both from the same high school, Whitefish Bay High School in Wisconsin. 1-1, breaking ball, called strike, 1-2. AOA from Waukesha West High School, so three of the nine batters in the Hops lineup went to high school in Wisconsin. And he swings and misses a strikeout for Schaefer. He struck out at least one batter in all four innings so far. Only base runner that he's allowed was a Wallace Clark single. And Kenny Castillo, he's having a really tough week at the plate this week. Kenny was one of the Hops' best batters on the season coming into this week. His batting average was at .299. And he is just 1 for 18 this week. Kenny last week, 10 for 35. Overall this year, hitting .277. His batting average dropped by nearly 22 points this week. Breaking ball called strike, 1-1. Cathal Kay just up and starting to warm in the Tri-City bullpen. We'll see him for the second time this week. Popped up, back and out of play, nothing and two. Jose Mejia waits on deck if Kenny Castillo reaches base here in the top of the fourth inning. Zeros so far. In the final game of this six-game series, the final game before the All-Star break. And Schaefer's 1-2 home, outside ball two, two balls and two strikes. Kenny Castillo, 64 games with the Hops in 2025. Four home runs, 32 runs batted in, just a 6% walk rate. And the 2-2 now to Kenny, and again it's fouled back. Castillo in 2024 in low A Visalia, 88 games. He hit .280. So more comparable to his numbers this year. Hit four home runs that year as well with 55 runs batted in. Has one of the longest home runs this year at the new Hops ballpark. Hit it off the batter's eye in dead center field. Still the only guy to hit a ball off the batter's eye. Misses outside ball three, 3-2. So Kenny works the count full. And the full count pitch is a weak grounder hit to short. Mershon can't field it. Infield single for Kenny Castillo. Second hit of the game for the Hops, and that'll bring up Jose Mejia. Castillo does not run well, but he'll have his second hit of the series, and some motions over to the Hops dugout, I think, saying, finally I got a hit, and he's aboard. Wallace Clark with a line drive single, and now Kenny Castillo with a little dribbler hit to shortstop. He's aboard over there at first with two down. Here's Jose Mejia. First pitch to Jose, swing and a foul back, and it's nothing and one. Ella Wynn would do a lot for this club heading into the All-Star break. I think you forget about the brutal stretch they've been on. If you lose today, then you carry 12 of 13 games being losses into the All-Star break. Also, both of these teams with a chance to gain a full game on both Spokane and Everett. Both of those teams lost earlier today. The Hops with a win would be 7 games out of first place. With a win, they'd be 8 games out of first place with a loss. Tri-City would be 7 games out of first place with a loss, 6 games out with a win. Kenny C at first, 1-1. Mejia ropes it to short. Stopped deep in the hole by Mershon. Throw to first. Spectacular play by David Mershon. That is as good as it gets at shortstop. He has been all over the place, and he throws out Jose Mejia at first base. He had both feet on the grass after a diving stop, and he gets Mejia by half a step. Brilliant play at shortstop. We'll go to the bottom of the fourth inning. Still no score on the Hops Broadcast Network.
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0: Third baseman Harold Cole leads off the bottom of the fourth inning, and nothing brings people together like a day at the ballpark. It's something that connects us all. At Unitas Community Credit Union, they know what connects us unites us. They're focused on inclusive financial solutions for everyone, no matter your situation. 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Unitas. Next pitch to Cole, and it's a called strike, 1-1. So Harold Cole, Matt Kootenay, Randy DeJesus, 3, 4, and 5, due up for Tri-City here in the fourth in a scoreless game. In the final game of this series, Hageman delivers home, breaking ball that misses inside, maybe. Ball 2, 2, and 1. Now both these pitchers working quickly and efficiently here. Hageman behind in the count here, 2-1. And the right-hander from West Virginia delivers home, and it skips into home. Ball 3. 3 balls and 1 strike. Just 1 walk in the game so far. David Hageman issuing a walk. He's at 47 pitches, 32 strikes. He has thrown 16 consecutive scoreless innings. And Luke Schaefer, 4 scoreless innings for Tri-City today. It's a high chopper hit to third. Mejia boots it. That's going to be an error on Jose Mejia. Harold Cole hit it right to him, and Mejia couldn't handle it. E5 to start inning number 4. And that'll bring up Matt Kootenay. Right now they have a hit on the scoreboard, but that is not a hit. It's not. It's a routine as it gets, ground ball hit to third. And Harold Cole is at first base either way. First pitch, outside, ball 1. It'll be the last time I say it, but that is not a hit. Harold Cole takes his lead at first. Second hit of the game for Tri-City, apparently. Hageman gave up two hits in each of his last two outings. And the next pitch is a called strike. 1-1. So Cole over there at first. Matt Kootenay at the plate. He walked in his first at-bat on four pitches. David Hageman throwing a 52nd pitch of the game instead of throw over to first base, and he dives back in there safely. Cole has been all over the bases this week. A couple big home runs and timely extra base hits for the former University of Houston Cougar. He's the go-ahead run over there at first here in the fourth. And Hageman delivers home. It's poked down the line. Fair ball. Mejia wasn't over there. Around second and getting the wave is Harold Cole. Josefa bobbles the ball. It's an RBI double, and it's 1-0 Tri-City. Jose Mejia was playing Matt Kootenay to pull, and Kootenay just poked it right down the line, and then Jacque Josefa had all sorts of trouble fielding that ball in the corner. And right now, that is an earned run because of the base hit. So because that was ruled a base hit, that is an earned run against David Hageman. Matt Kootenay at second base, nobody out, and there goes his scoreless streak at 15 scoreless, make it 16 scoreless innings. The Dust Devils score here in the fourth. They lead it 1-0. Randy DeJesus at the plate, another big RBI man for the Dust Devils. The 1-0 pitch, and it gets by Kenny Castillo all the way to the backstop, a wild pitch, and now into third. So Matt Kootenay into third base. Kootenay with a walk and a double today.
3: All right, friends.
0: Adrian Plasencia waits on deck.
7: Let's go.
0: And Hops infield now playing in with nobody out. I've got to give Kootenay credit. He hit the ball right where the hops weren't. Would have been a tough play if Mejia was playing straight up, but he just hit it right down the line. The left-handed bat, great control. And then Jacque Josefa in left field today, but his struggles in the outfield have been documented, and this week he continues. Ground ball hit to short. Wallace Clark will look the runner back to third. He'll throw over to first, and the infield in works out for the hops there. There's one away. So Kootenay stays at third. It's a 6-3 put out, and there's one away here in the fourth. Adrian Plasencia at the plate, the switch hitter, the DH for Tri-City. Swung at the first pitch he saw in the second and sent it to center field. For and out, Slade Caldwell, the hop center fielder today. Jacque Josefa again in left. AOA, Avery Owusu-Asiedu in right. So Luke Schaefer in the dugout through four scoreless innings. Kato K looks like he's ready to go in the Dust Devils bullpen. Kind of a long reliever for the Dust Devils. Used to be a starter. Infield still playing in for the hops. First pitch home, and it's outside ball one. A 1-0 to Plasencia, batting from the left-hand side. Adrian with a home run this week. Trying to put the ball in play here. Council at first, Dix at second, Clark at short, Mejia at third. 1-0, called strike of the breaking ball, 1-1. Matt Kootenay 90 feet away from the Dust Devils, taking a 2-0 lead. They've won four consecutive games. The 1-1, Hageman, Steve Reich, and it's 1-2. Off-speed pitch there to Plasencia. And if they can get an out here, the Hops can move the infield back for Aaron Graber. And time is called. Adrian Plasencia calls time. Time granted by the home plate umpire. Again, new this year, batters can only call time with a runner on base. And with Kootenay on third, Plasencia granted time. Now Hageman's 1-2 home. Check swing. Did he go? They appeal. He did not. 2-2. The home plate umpire tonight, Eli Cox. Bryce McCormick, the base umpire, for the final game of this series. David Hageman sets the 2-2 home, and it's low, ball three. Three balls and two strikes. The Dust Devils working the pitch count of David Hageman here in the inning. 61 pitches, 39 strikes. Schaefer, 61 pitches, just 40 strikes. Three-two from Hageman to Plasencia. Swing and a miss. He got him with a big hook. And now there's two away in the fourth. So if David Hageman gets Aaron Graber, then the Hops might have a fight on that play at third. If nobody else scores here in the inning, again, that call on the air is the difference between an earned run and an unearned run. And Aaron Graber, the batter, first pitch. And it is outside, ball one. Johan Macias waits on deck. Graber at the plate after two straight outs. Matt Kootenay in danger of being stranded at third. He swings and misses. It's 1-1. Aaron Graber has struck out in the second inning. He's one of six strikeouts for David Hageman. Again, right now, that's an earned run against Hageman, and he's was working on 16 scoreless innings. 1-1 home, and it's popped up at back and out of play, 1-2. The 1-2 home. Swing and a miss. He got it. Down goes Aaron Graber, and David Hageman, brilliant to strand the runner at third. We'll go to the top half of the fifth inning. It's 1-0 on the Hops Broadcast Network.
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It is 1-0 Tri-City as Jaque Josefa leads it off for the Hops. And first pitch is a called strike, 0-1. It'll be Josefa, AOA, and Wallace Clark. Josefa with that bobbled ball down the left field line that allowed the runner to score. And that misses outside. Ball one, one ball, and one strike.

0: 4-1 record this year, and he would factor into the decision here if nothing changes. Luke Schaefer does not finish the needed requirement to pick up a win. Schaefer goes 4 scoreless innings. AOA at the plate. Next pitch, and it is hammered deep to left field. We got ourselves a tie game. Avery Owusu-Asiedu with a long ball, and Kay gives up home run number 5 of the year. He went down and got a pitch that was inside and hammers it out to left field. We are tied at 1. Solo home run for AOA, and man, did the Hops need that. Their offense over the last 2 days, no runs and 1 run. And the 1 run was a solo home run off the bat of Carlos Villarhonda. Home run number 8 for AOA. First pitch called strike, nothing and 1. So the Hops glad to see Schaefer out of there, and they take advantage of it. Solo home run, Wallace Clark at the plate. He's got one of the 3 hops today, hits today for the Hops. That misses outside ball 1, 1 ball and 1 strike. Avery's 25th career minor league home run as he nears 1,000 plate appearances. 1-1 swing and a miss there, 1-2. AOA drafted in the 9th round of 2023, 283rd overall pick. And the 1-2, backdoor breaking ball, strike 3 called. Another strikeout for Kay, and there's 2 away. Brady Council, the first baseman, he struck out in his first at-bat. Council facing Kay for the first time today. Kay, 6th-year pro, made his pro debut season in 2021 in the Dominican Summer League. Delivers the first pitch inside ball 1. He pitched an inning and 2/3 scoreless against the Hops in game 2 of this series and a Tri-City win. Had 6 appearances and a 3.29 ERA in the month of May. His 3rd appearance of July, swing and a miss, and it's 1-1. So big breaking ball there from Kay that he's got a lot of swing and a miss on. And again, Council has struggled with that breaking ball this year. One-one, and it misses ball 2, 2 balls and 1 strike. Two-one, swing and a miss, another breaking ball, and the count is now 2-2. Two-two from Kay. Swing and a miss again. 3 swings on 3 breaking balls, and again, Brady Council goes down whiffing. Kay strikes out the side, but AOA evens the game at 1. We'll go to the bottom of the 5th, tied at 1 on the Hops Broadcast Network.
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0: sixth inning, we'll lead it off. And Hageman delivers the first pitch, a little blooper hit to center field. Caldwell coming in, Clark going out. Wallace Clark makes the catch, one pitch, one out here in the fifth inning for David Hageman. Alberto Rios, the catcher, had a single in the third inning. Rios with his second hit of the week. He's 2 for 3, just 3 at-bats for the former third-rounder this week. Batting 385 this year with Tri-City. First pitch home to Rios, and it misses low, ball one. So again, David Hageman had 16 consecutive scoreless innings entering last inning and allowed an earned run. Called strike, and it's 1-1. So a ball and a strike. David Hageman has thrown 70 pitches for the Hops. Schaefer threw 61 pitches for 40 strikes. K, 15 pitches, 10 strikes. It's like a new left-hander warming up in the Tri-City bullpen. We'll see if K comes back out or not. 2-1 here to the right-handed hitting catcher, Alberto Rios. Hageman's 2-1 home, and it skips into home, ball 3, 3-1. Hageman one walk today. Schaefer did not walk a batter. K did not walk a batter. The Hops have not drawn a walk here today and have had 0 at-bats with runners in scoring position. AOA's solo home run tying this game in the top of the fifth. 3-1, grounded through the hole left side, and Alberto Rios is aboard again. His second hit of the game today, bringing his average up over 400 on the year at High A. He had a one-out single in the third, but Ruiz and Mershon were retired in order after that. And Hageman trying to do the same thing here in the fifth inning. Tri-City outscoring Hillsborough 35-14 this week. The Hops have lost 11 of 12 games. They were shut out for the third time in that span yesterday. Now 1-0 the count here to the leadoff batter, Jorge Ruiz. He's 0-2 today. The 1-0 home, and it's outside, ball 2, 2-0. Nobody throwing in the Hops bullpen. They're up and stretching down there, expecting to see the left-hander Will Mabry today. He'll throw 2 innings. Mabry got roughed up earlier this week in his rehab appearance. Swing and a foul back, and it's 2-1. Ruiz might have swung at ball 3 there. Hageman now 74 pitches, 47 strikes. He struck out 7 and walked 1. Hillsborough 3 hits, 1 error, 1 run. Pitch home, popped up down the left field line and foul. Tri-City 4 hits and a run. The Dust Devils took the lead in the bottom of the 4th. Then the Hops immediately even things in the top of the 5th. Home run from AOA. Carlos Virahondo with a solo home run in the Hops' 2-1 loss on Friday. Al Hageman's 2-1 swing and a miss. Big swing there from that breaking ball. And it's that's a strikeout for Hageman. So that was a 2-2 pitch. And down goes Ruiz. And now there's 2 away. So exactly how the third inning went, a out of Johan Macias to begin the inning, then an Alberto Rios single out of the 9-hole spot, then an out of Jorge Ruiz, and now trying to get David Mershon with a runner at first. Mershon, tough night at the plate, 0-2 with a pair of strikeouts, but has been perfect defensively, has made a couple great plays at shortstop. The Dust Devils infield has been busy today. Luke Schaefer, lots of ground ball outs. 1-0 the count as David Hageman looks in and he delivers home, and it's a called strike. So 1-1 with 2 away here in the bottom of the 5th. And a 1-1 tie. Hageman's 1-1, popped up and out of play, one ball and two strikes. Brady Council at first defensively for the Hops. J.D. Dix at second. Wallace Clark at short. Jose Mejia at third. David Hageman took 16 scoreless innings into the fourth where he allowed a run. One, two, misses low, ball two. Two balls and two strikes. The Hops in the visiting half of the sixth inning. They'll have the top of the order up. Youngblood, Caldwell, and Dix. Hillsborough has scored just a total of 15 runs this week, and this is game six of the series. 2-2. Swing and a line drive foul. So Mershon. We'll see another pitch here from David Hageman. Batting an even 200 here in high A. Struck out twice today. Hageman with eight strikeouts. Looking for another nine-strikeout game. He delivers home, and it's a line drive base hit into right. Mershon is aboard, and the Dust Devils will go station to station here. Rios into second, Mershon into first, and now Harold Cole at the plate, and he's caused all sorts of problems for the Hops this week. Blake Nation will come out of the Hops third base side dugout. And that gives us time to remind you that the meeting place in Hillsborough is home of the best bacon, pepperoni, jerky, and steaks you've ever had. The meeting place also has a cafe serving up sandwiches and burgers that you'll love. Go check out the meeting place in Hillsborough at meetingplacepdx.com. Eric Cole singled and scored in the fourth. One of the five hits that David Hageman has allowed. Hageman, over his last two starts, over those 13 scoreless innings, had allowed just a total of four hits. Left-hander warming up in the Hops bullpen. Looks like Taylor Montiel. Hops with a couple different lefties down there. Montiel, Reed, and Will Mabry. First pitch outside, ball one. Hageman's pitch count getting up there in the inning. He's at 85 pitches in the game. Left-hander warming for Tri-City, so Katel K probably won't come out for another inning. A 1-0 home, and it's outside, ball two, 2-0. It's probably the final batter for David Hageman. If Matt Kootenay comes up, they'll probably go to the lefty in the bullpen. If Hageman gets him out here, he's probably done regardless. The 2-0 home, and it's hammered. Deep right center field. Caldwell shows his back to the plate, and that is off the top of the fence. Harold Cole does it again. One run scores, two run score, and it's a two-run scoring double for Harold Cole. It is 3-1 Tri-City. He continues his monster week. And has been all over the bases, just missed his third consecutive game with a home run. A two-out rally for the Dust Devils. Rios scores, Mershon scores, and Harold Cole into second with a double, and indeed the final batter for David Hageman. Mark Reed will come and take the baseball from Hageman. He's going to go to the lefty. We'll take a timeout. It's 3-1 Tri-City on the Hops Broadcast Network.
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0: Taylor Montiel on to pitch for the Hops as he'll face the left-hander Matt Kootenay. So David Hageman indeed chased from the game. The Dust Devils took the lead in the fourth, then the Hops tied it in the fifth, and now Tri-City is taking the lead right back in the fifth, and they're looking for more, and one of their most dangerous hitters, Matt Kootenay, at the plate. Montiel coming in for his second time this week, and it's a first pitch swing and a foul off. So both David Hageman and Wellington Arcena, two of the Hops' better starting pitchers, had scoreless streaks entering games against Tri-City, and the Dust Devils offense has come to play this week. They're leading 3-1 after an 11-0 win yesterday. Kootenay chases that swing and a miss, and it's nothing and two. Taylor Montiel, 6'2", 205-pound, 24-year-old from Brentwood, Tennessee, by way of Mississippi State University and University of Tulane. Now Montiel's 0-2, and it's off the plate away, ball 1-1-2. Montiel, a 12th-round pick, 2025 draft pick by the Diamondbacks. Joined the Hops on June the 10th, second-year pro. And he sets at the belt. Cole takes his lead at second, and Kootenay hits a weak grounder to second. J.D. Dix right there, his first time today, and throws it wide of the bag, but Council able to hold on, and that will end the inning. The Dust Devils get two runs in the inning on Harold Cole's two-run scoring double. We'll go to the sixth inning. It's 3-1 Tri-City on the Hops Broadcast Network.
1: 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And here they go, racing across the outfield.
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1: Top of the order
0: for the Hops, Trent Youngblood, and the Hops with multiple lefties at the top of the order, so the Dust Devils will go to a left-hander out of their bullpen. And the first pitch home misses inside, ball one. Talked about it, Trent Youngblood has hit much better against lefties than righties this year. Left-handed hitting Youngblood. Next pitch, and it's a called strike. So 1-1 to Trent. 24-year-old, who was a 10th-round pick in 2024, 314th overall pick. Spent 84 games in Visalia last year at a .266 average and a .393 on-base percentage. Swings and a miss there. Will Mabry, the Tennessee Volunteer, getting loose in the Hops bullpen. Expecting him to throw two innings today before returning to AA. 1-2, Youngblood drives it to left. Long run for Graber, and it goes foul. The left-hander for Tri-City is Luke Cooper. Cooper also plucked out of the Pioneer League, the same team that Luke Schaefer was signed from. Both of them signed in May of 2026. Cooper, 6 feet tall, 185 pounds. Luke Schaefer and Luke Cooper. 1-2, swinging a foul back, and it's remains 1-2. Cooper, 25 years old. It's his 12th game. It's an ERA of 6, 19 strikeouts and 15 innings pitched. It's been the walks that have hurt him, 12 walks in 15 innings. Big breaking ball fouled back over my head and out of play, and the count remains 1-2. Well, if the Hops don't have a comeback in them, it would be their 12th loss in 13 games. It would be their 5th loss in a row heading into the All-Star break. Still a lot of game left here. 1-2, Youngblood pops it up left field. Graber again giving chase towards the line, and he makes the catch in fair territory, according to the home plate umpire. And there's one away. I bring up Slade Caldwell. So Katel K in the 5th faced 4 batters. He got 3 strikeouts and gave up 1 home run. AOA's home run at the time was a game-tying home run, but the Dust Devils and Harold Cole came right back in the bottom of the 5th inning with a 2-run scoring 2-out double. First pitch to Caldwell, outside, ball 1. Slade in his 2nd year with the Hops. Next pitch to him, breaking ball, called strike, and it's 1 ball and 1 strike. Caldwell's still just 20 years old. Playing in his 75th game of the year, batting .213, on base percentage .372. Swing and a miss there, and it's 1-2. He struck out 91 times in 74 games, a little more than once per game. Last year in 2025, he played 114 games. 48 in Visalia, 66 in Hillsboro. Hit .260, on base percentage over .400. Waves and misses at that breaking ball. And there's 2 away in the 6th inning. Now J.D. Dix, he's 0-2 today. Switch hitter will flip around and bat from the right-hand side, where he's had better success this year. Dix, also just 20 years old. .280 career minor league hitter. 35th overall pick in 2024. Line drive, look out, up the middle, base hit into center field. And Luke Cooper just avoided disaster. Saw a line drive back up the box yesterday. The Dust Devils pitcher made a brilliant play. Francis Tuxedo saved himself. This time Cooper just ducks out of the way, and the line drive of J.D. Dix almost drills him. So J.D. will take the single. He's over there at first. And Kenny Castillo, who singled in the 4th on an infield base hit. First pitch, and it's grounded foul. So Lopp swinging away against the left-hander Cooper. Both of them played for a team named Glacier in the Pioneer League. The starter, Luke Schaefer, now gives way to Luke Cooper. So the Angels clearly had a scout out there that liked both of them. They're both signed in the month of May. The 0-1 pitch home, and it's fouled off. Same spot off the front of the Hops dugout, and it's 0-2. Jose Mejia waits on deck. Infield playing straight up against Kenny. He's got the right side of the infield to work with here. Broca 1-for-20 with that infield single in his last at-bat. Time called. Tri-City 6 hits, 3 runs. Hillsboro 4 hits, 1 run. Will Mabry will come out and pitch in the bottom of the 6th inning. Kenny goes down and gets it, sends it to center field. But right there is the center fielder, Ruiz. That'll end the inning. Hard hit ball by Castillo, but that's all the Hops will get. We'll go to the bottom of the 6th inning. It's 3-1 Dust Devils. 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All right.
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0: 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First pitch from Will Mabry is hit right to Brady Council. He'll take it to the bag himself, and there's one away, one pitch, one out for the new left-hander, Will Mabry. So they bring in Taylor Montiel to face Matt Kootenay. And he gets the job done. He faces one batter and gets the out. Mabry, again, expected to work two innings here today on a injury rehab as he works his way back from surgery. His 92nd career minor league appearance. He's expected to land at double A. And this ball swung on and hit to center field. Right there is Caldwell. Two pitches, two outs. Placencia throws his bat as he runs down to first base. He's been aggressive this week. That's the second time today that Adrian Placencia swung at the first pitch and lined out to Slade Caldwell in center field. And would have to imagine Aaron Graber taking all the way here. Will Mabry looking for a three-pitch inning. First pitch, nope, he swings and he fouls it off. And it's nothing and one. I don't think I've ever seen a three-pitch inning. And if that ball was put in play, Mabry had a chance at just that. Now at the best, it'll be a four-pitch inning. As the left-hander sets at the belt, the former Tennessee Volunteer delivers home, and it's right down the middle for a strike, nothing and two. Aaron Graber has struck out twice today. And the count is 0-2. Mabry appeared in Wednesday night's game, had a good first inning and then a rocky second inning. Ground ball hit to short, deep in the hole. Clark throw to first. Nice play, falling away from his body. And a five-pitch inning for Will Mabry. We'll go to the seventh inning. It's still Tri-City 3, Hillsboro 1 on the Hops Broadcast Network.
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0: Another new pitcher on for the Tri-City Dust Devils. And this time it'll be Number 20, Kyle Roach. Roach, 6 feet tall, out of Franklin Pierce. Undrafted free agent, signed in July of 2024. And he'll face off against Jose Mejia to lead things off. The Dust Devils pitching continues to be efficient and get quick outs. Luke Schaefer, the starter, 4 scoreless innings. Ketel K struck out the side but allowed a solo home run. Luke Cooper threw a scoreless inning, and now Kyle Roach. Right on right, and Roach delivers outside, ball one. Well, if you're the Hops, the one guy you hope to not see is Nicolò Pannazzi. He has been absolutely dominant this year, the Milan, Italy native. Looked literally unhittable in his last outing against the Hops. And the catcher Rios and the pitcher Roach not on the same page. Time is called, and Rios will jog out to the mound to talk over a game plan with Kyle Roach. Roach, 24 years old, makes his 31st appearance of the year. His 68th career minor league appearance, second-year pro. In all of last year, he appeared in 37 games, and now before the All-Star break, he's appearing in his 31st game. 46 strikeouts in 46 innings. Swing and a line drive to left, right there, Graber. He makes the catch, and that seems to be the story of the week. Even the balls that the Hops have hit hard have resulted in easy outs for Tri-City. Hillsborough is being outscored 38-15. Jake Josefa coming up. Josefa is 0-for-2 today. We're playing in the seventh inning. The Hops do not have an at-bat with runners in scoring position. Ground ball to short. Tough play again. Mershon makes it easy. And there is two away. So Roach trying to match the pitch count of Will Mabry in the bottom half of the inning. Mabry needed 5 pitches. Right now, Kyle Roach has thrown 3 pitches. AOA, who homered in his last at-bat, his 8th home run of the year, got the Hops on the board. It's the second time this week the Hops have had just 1 run, and it came on a solo home run. In the last game, it was a 2-1 loss on Friday. Solo home run by Carlos Villarhonda just over the left field fence. The 0-1 home misses inside, so that's the 5th pitch of the inning. Next one will be the 6th, and 1-1 the count. Breaking ball misses outside, ball 2. 2 balls and 1 strike. Roach, 4.79 ERA, AOA, with a 171 batting average entering this at-bat here. 3-1 Tri-City, 2-2. Grounded, back up the box, base hit into center field. AOA reaches for the second time today. That's the Hops' 5th hit of the game. And now the tying run will come up to the plate, Wallace Clark. Clark has some pop. We've seen it this year. He'll bat from the left-hand side here against Roach. Wallace, 4 home runs, 15 runs batted in. 2 home runs against righties, 2 home runs against lefties. First pitch to him, check swing, he went around, and it's nothing in 1. In the bottom of the 7th inning, Tri-City will send up the bottom part of the order, Macias, Rios, and Ruiz. Beautiful sunset out in the distance as the coolest day of the week. It was just 82 degrees at first pitch today. Now the 0-1. Clark pops it up left side. Should be playable. Cole, foul territory, looking up. He makes the catch, and that will end the inning. So the Hops strand a 1-out single by AOA. And again, they still do not have a runner in scoring position in today's game. We'll go to the bottom half of the 7th inning. It's time to stretch here at Gesa Stadium. It's 3-1 Tri-City on the Hops Broadcast Network.
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0: Johan Macias will lead it off here against Will Mabry in the bottom half of the seventh inning. Macias, Rios, and Ruiz as the Dust Devils looking to win their fifth consecutive game. And the first pitch from Will Mabry is a called strike, nothing and one. Mabry in his second inning of work, very similar to his outing earlier this week. He had a easy first inning, and then the Dust Devils got to him in the second inning of work. Line drive, and there it is. Base hit down into the corner. Macias around first. He's digging for second. Josefa, no chance. And a hard hit double for Johan Macias. Hit number seven of the game for Tri-City, and now wouldn't be surprised if they play some small ball here with their catcher, Alberto Rios, coming up. Rios is two for two with a couple singles today, but a perfect opportunity here to bunt a runner into third base with the top of the order coming up. Jose Mejia, the third baseman, playing back right now. I am almost certain they're going to bunt here. And they do not. It's a first pitch strike, nothing and one. You have the nine-hole batter up and a runner at second with nobody out. Top of the order on deck. I don't know why you wouldn't bunt. Rios two for two today. He does not square, and it's a called strike. So Mabry trying to work around the leadoff double by Johan Macias. Now the 0-2 from Mabry. Rope down the line, foul ball. Another hard hit ball by the Dust Devils. This one just foul. And Will Mabry will see another pitch in this at-bat. Jorge Ruiz, the leadoff batter, waits on deck. The Dust Devils are 2.5 innings away from 5 straight wins. The 0-2 swing and a miss. That's why you bunt. Rios strikes out, and now the runner's still at second base with just one away. And Jorge Ruiz coming up. Ruiz 0 for 3 today. Having a great series this week. Has grounded out once, has flown out once, and has struck out once. First pitch from Mabry, grounded to short. Backhanded play by Wallace Clark. Throws across, it's in time, and now the runner still stranded at second base with two away. Wallace Clark has been busy over there at short. All the middle infielders have been busy today. And David Mershon, now the final chance here in the seventh inning. Mershon struck out twice to begin the game and then singled and scored in the fifth. Harold Cole's two-run double, the difference in this game. Ground ball hit back up the middle. J.D. Dix, a sliding stop, up to his feet, throw to first is wide of the bag, and everybody's safe. Infield single for David Mershon. That's his second hit of the game. And Harold Cole coming up. Mark Reed coming out of the Hops dugout, and he's not going to make a change here. He just is going to try to light a fire under Will Mabry. See him do this a couple times a series. Rest of the infield will join him. J.D. Dix saved a run, though, by keeping that on the infield. So Mershon, second hit of the game, his eighth hit today for Tri-City. The Dust Devils have runners at first and third with two away.
10: Joey, Cheryl, and Frank visiting from Livingston, Texas. Let's give them a big Tri-City welcome.
0: Now the guy who's caused all sorts of problems this week, Harold Cole. Cole with back-to-back innings with a hit. Had a two-run scoring double. That's the difference in this game in the fifth. Has two home runs in the series. First pitch misses low, ball one. He just missed homering in three straight games off the top of the right field fence. 1-0 the count. Will Mabry trying to get an out here and keep it a two-run game. A right-hander up and warming in the Hops bullpen. Ground ball tapped down the third baseline and foul. Kenny Castillo, the Hops catcher, fielded it right when it went foul. They would have no chance to get Cole at first if it wasn't foul. Will Mabry trying to get the final out of the inning here. He gave up a couple runs in his first outing of the week in a very similar situation. Again, he had a quick first inning. Two outs in the bottom of the seventh. It's 3-1 Tri-City, 1-1. Roped into right field. Another Harold Cole base hit. It's 4-1. Here comes one run. Dan Bilardello giving the wave and now the stop sign. And yeah, that's a good choice there. RBI single. Harold Cole has a three-hit game. And Will Mabry indeed gives up a run with two outs in the seventh. David Mershon initially was given the wave by Dan Bilardello, and then he changed his mind, and it was the right choice. So Will Mabry indeed replicates his first outing. Easy, breezy first inning. He threw just five pitches in the sixth. Last time he allowed four runs and only recorded two outs in the second inning of work. Now first pitch to Kootenay, and Matt Kootenay does not hold up his swing. Nothing in one. Kootenay has walked, has an RBI double, and is grounded out. Third different pitcher that Kootenay has faced today. It is 4-1 Tri-City on their ninth hit of the game, and Harold Cole's third hit. 0-1, misses down low, ball one. One ball and one strike. Right-hander Yoenel Gonzalez ready to go in the Hops pen. Tri-City six outs away from a five-game winning streak going into the All-Star break. That misses inside, ball two. Two balls and one strike. If Matt Kootenay reaches, the dangerous Randy DeJesus would be on deck. Mejia at third. Clark at short. Dix at second. Council at first base. Left on left, Mabry delivers home. It tails in for a strike. Two-seam fastball there, and it's 2-2. The Hops in the top of the eighth inning. They'll send up 9-1-2. Council, Youngblood, Caldwell. Runners at the corners, 2-2. Runner takes off. It is Steve Reich 3 right down the middle. Down goes Matt Kootenay, and that'll end the inning. But the Dust Devils get another run, and on to the eighth. It's 4-1 Tri-City on the Hops Broadcast Network.
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0: 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Ground ball up the middle, off the glove of the second baseman, Macias. Mershon throws over, and Brady Council is safe at first base. We'll see how that's ruled. As Brady Council in there at first, and now top of the order, Trent Youngblood. A leadoff base runner nonetheless, and that'll be the final pitch that Kyle Roach throws. Dan Bilardello coming out. He's going to go to the lefty, and it is the tough left-hander coming into the game. We'll take a timeout on the Hops Broadcast Network.
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0: Restoration. What do you call the staff?
1: Dylan Phillips out of the Hops bullpen, or out of the Tri-City bullpen, excuse me. It is not the left-hander Nicolò Pannazzi. Dylan Phillips, the veteran left-hander, one of the oldest players in the Northwest League, comes on to pitch. The Hops have seen him a time or two in his tenure. The 27-year-old delivers home, and Youngblood ropes it down the line and foul. First pitch hanging right down the middle of the plate. Dylan Phillips, former eighth-round pick out of Kansas State. This is 166th minor league game. And again, it's another guy that has posted decent numbers in his career, but is seemingly stuck at high A. Phillips, 3.89 ERA in 165 career games, 284 strikeouts in 245 innings. This year with the Dust Devils, he's 5-1. Last year, he pitched in 46 games at a 3.58 ERA. And has played with the Dust Devils every season since 2022. This ball is hammered to the right center field gap. That's going to be trouble. It goes all the way to the wall. Brady Council comes around third. He'll score, and Trent Youngblood with an RBI double. It's now Tri-City 4, Hillsboro 2. Same pitch, different result. Youngblood hammered one down the right field line foul, and this one he doesn't miss. He gave Phillips another chance, and he doesn't take advantage of it. Council scores, RBI for Trent Youngblood, and now Slade Caldwell coming up. Caldwell 0 for 3 today. Again, Trent Youngblood continues to mash left-handed pitching. Hitting over 350 this year against lefties. Phillips comes set at the belt, a 4-2 lead for Tri-City. And a spin to second, and back in there safely. Phillips wants a new baseball. Caldwell to trying to keep this thing going. First two runners have reached base for the Hops in the inning. Brady Council was awarded a single on the bobbled ball by the second man, Johan Macias. Youngblood at second. Phillips delivers home the lefty, and it's a swing and a foul back. So nothing in two now to Slade. Actually, make it 0-1. The scoreboard said 0-2. It is 0-1. That was the first pitch. He stepped off the rubber before what would be the first pitch. But Trent Youngblood with his ninth double of the year. He's at second base. Hillsboro 1 in the fifth, 1 in the eighth. 0-1. Outside, off the glove of Rios, and Youngblood gets into third on a wild pitch. So now the Hops have a run 90 feet away. Slade Caldwell batting 211. Trying to find that fire that he had in that big week that he had earlier this year. Slade Caldwell, Trent Youngblood, Wallace Clark have all had monster weeks in the first half of the season. 1-1, grounded to second. This will get the job done. It's bobbled again by Macias. Throw to first, and it's barely in time to get it. The run scores, and it's now 4-3 Tri-City. So Caldwell 0 for 4, but it's 2 away. Make it 1 away. Only the first out of the 8th. Plenty of time for the Hops. They have 5 outs to work with, trailing by 1. J.D. Dix the batter. Be a big time for his first high A home run. Yoenel Gonzalez getting loose in the Hops pen. Phillips delivers. Down low, ball 1. J.D. Dix lined a single back up the box in his last base hit. Soaring just by the head of the left-handed pitcher. Defensive replacements for Tri-City. Pitch home, and it's fouled back, 1-1. Jorge Ruiz moves from center to left. Gage Harrelson replaces Randy DeJesus and moves to center field. And then Aaron Graber moves from left field to right field. So Randy DeJesus no longer in the lineup. The 1-1, and it misses inside, ball 2, 2-1. So you take out DeJesus, you lose his bat, but you get a better defensive player. DeJesus is the first due up in the bottom of the eighth. So it will be Gage Harrelson batting in his spot. Now the 2-1 to Dix, and it's up and away, ball three, 3-1. Three balls and one strike. The Hops is trying to get a base runner here. Kenny Castillo on deck, and then Jose Mejia would follow. More action down in the right field. Tri-City bullpen, right-hander up and throwing. Looks like Sam Tacoyan. Now the 3-1 from the lefty Phillips to Dix, and he swings and just misses it. Pops it up to right field. Underneath it is the right fielder Aaron Graber. He makes the catch, two away. J.D. Dix will want that one back. Got a good pitch to hit on 3-1 and just missed it. Two away for Kenny Castillo. Kenny C. finally got a base hit in the fourth. 1-for-3 today. The Hops trailing 4-3. Two runs home here against Dylan Phillips. Trying to avoid losing their 12th in 13 games. And they would have a 5-game losing streak entering the All-Star break. First pitch to Kenny. Misses low. Ball one. Bottom of the eighth inning, it'll be 5, 6, and 7 due up for Tri-City. Phillips 1-0, backdoor breaking ball, misses outside again, ball two, two balls and no strikes. One pitch misses low, one pitch misses outside, both didn't miss by much. Now the 2-0 and a big swing from Kenny and a foul back. So two balls and a strike to Kenny Castillo. He's catching for the second consecutive game. Two one to Kenny, and it misses high. Ball three, three balls and one strike. Kenny Castillo working the count. Good at-bat here from the Hops catcher. Phillips again in a three-ball count. And the 3-1 from Phillips to Castillo. He goes down and gets it. He breaks his bat and wills it into center field. A base hit for Kenny Castillo. His second hit today. He's aboard after a tough series this week. He was just 1-for-20 entering today's game. And now Jose Mejia at the plate. And Dan Bilardello going to make another change. Dylan Phillips, with two outs, is going to get replaced by Sam Tacoyan. Tacoyan, the closer, coming in to face Jose Mejia. They'll ask him for a four-out save. We'll take a timeout. It is 4-3 Hillsborough, tying run on base on the Hops Broadcast Network.
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Now the big right-hander Sam Tekoyan comes out of the bullpen for Tri-City. The closer for the Dust Devils, who's been very good this year. Tekoyan, 6'5", 260 pounds. 20th round pick out of Ole Miss. Fresno, California native. He'll come on to pitch for his 27th appearance of the year. Tekoyan working in his 34th minor league game. It's a 1.77 ERA. 45 strikeouts in 35 and two-thirds innings. Hops have a runner at first. Kenny Castillo does not run well. Jose Mejia at the plate. For Castillo to score, Mejia's going to have to leave the yard. Really, anything to the gaps would not score Castillo. First pitch misses low, ball one. He's the tying run at first base. Jose Mejia batting fifth in the order today. The Hops third baseman, 0 for 3 today. Tekoyan's 1-0. Check swing. Does he go? They appeal. No, he does not. And it's now 2-0. Jake Josefa waits on deck. Sam Tekoyan last year, 7 games with Tri-City through 8 and two-thirds scoreless innings. This is a save opportunity for Tekoyan if he finishes the game. He's 11 for 13 in save opportunities. 2-0 lined into center field, base hit. Kenny Castillo will stop there. And we'll see.

0: And Big Sam Tekoyan really looking for a strikeout here. Josefa has been prone to the strikeout. As he swings and fouls back the first pitch, nothing and one. It is 4-3 Tri-City. Tekoyan sets, checks second, the 0-1 home, swing and a miss. And he's a strike away from getting out of things. Josefa struck out three times last night and is a strike away from his third strikeout today. Tekoyan thinking strikeout here. He can work with everything in his repertoire with an 0-2 pitch coming up. Kenny Castillo at second. He's the tying run. Pitch home. Fouled back. Jaque Josefa will see another pitch. He's got some pop, but again, he can be kind of wild out there. On both sides of the ball, we've seen his struggles in the outfield, and he's been prone to some wild swings at the plate. Tekoyan going to probably try to get him to chase something out of the zone here. The 0-2 from the right-hander got it. Swing and a miss. Down goes Josefa, and he indeed strikes out for the third time today. Kenny C. left at second, and we'll go to the bottom of the eighth. Tri-City looking for an insurance run. They lead it 4-3 on the Hops Broadcast Network.
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0: Bottom of the eighth inning, Yoenel Gonzalez out of the Hops bullpen. Another pitching change. So Will Mabry allows just the one run in his two innings. He's likely headed back to AA after the All-Star break. You're on an official rehab assignment. Mabry working his way back up the ladder after missing all of last year due to arm surgery. Here's Yoenel Gonzalez, and first pitch misses outside, ball one. Gonzalez has been heavily used by the Hops this year. 22nd game, 51 strikeouts in 36 and two-thirds innings, a 6.38 ERA. The 22-year-old Venezuelan delivers home, and it's fouled back by Harrelson. Harrelson's first AB tonight. He replaced Randy DeJesus defensively. Harrelson, Plasencia, Graber due up. The Hops in the ninth will have to face Sam Tekoyan, looking for a four-out save. Pitch misses inside, just barely, ball two. Two balls and one strike. Brady Council, the first baseman. J.D. Dix, the second baseman. Left side of the infield, Wallace Clark and Jose Mejia. Playing Harrelson straight up. Nine hits aside, it's 4-3 Tri-City. Swing and a miss on a fastball. And it's two balls and two strikes. The Hops' next game will be on Friday at Eugene, Friday the 17th, the 18th, and the 19th at PK Park. Then back home for two straight weeks. Harrelson fouls back a inside fastball, and it's two balls and two strikes. The Hops will then host Vancouver and Everett back-to-back weeks. The final two-week homestand of the year. So that'll take us into the month of August.

0: Count 2-2 to Harrelson, the center fielder for the Dust Devils. Gonzalez 2-2. Swing and a miss, got him. Strikeout and one away here in the eighth. Adrian Plasencia is 0-3 today. He'll face his third different hops pitcher. Plasencia has swung at the first pitch twice and twice recorded a quick out. Hops pitchers today, David Hageman starting the game. Hageman allowing 3 runs on 6 hits and 4 2/3 innings and 8 strikeouts. Taylor Montiel came in and got 1 out. Plasencia again swings at the first pitch, comes up empty, nothing and 1. Mabry allows 3 hits and 2 innings, 1 run, 2 strikeouts. And now Gonzalez with 1 out. The Dust Devils working on their 6th pitcher of the night. The 0-1. Misses inside just barely. Ball 1-1-1. Entering today's game, Tri-City outscoring the Hops 34-13 this week. Dust Devils looking for an insurance run here in the 8th. The Hops in the 9th will send up AOA Wallace Clark, Brady Council 7-8-9. Swinging and a foul tip. And it's 1-2. It's the Hops' final chance to avoid a 5-game losing streak going into the All-Star break. Now a ball and 2 strikes, and it slips off the hand of Gonzalez, misses outside 2-2. Harold Cole, again the star for Tri-City offensively. Cole has a 3-hit game and 3 runs batted in for Tri-City. The 2-2 home, and it misses inside, almost hits him. And it is ball 3, 3 balls and 2 strikes. Every other game in pro baseball in the books today. Again, both Everett and Spokane losing today. They're the first and second place teams in the Northwest League. So whoever wins this game here will gain a full game on both teams. 3-2 home. Just misses outside. Ball 4, and Plasencia draws a walk. And too close to take, in my opinion, but he makes the right call there, and he'll take his walk. Now Aaron Graber. Graber 0-3 today. Has struck out twice, has grounded out to short. Johan Macias waiting on deck with just one away here in the 8th inning. The Hops shorthanded here today. Soler, Virahonda, and Cunningham all not available. First pitch misses inside, ball 1. And the Hillsboro Hops are proud to partner with Wild Root Spirits, made with real fruits and crafted for easy sipping. Whether you're at home or celebrating after, Wild Root's always true to the fruit. Gonzalez looks in and delivers, and it's a called strike, 1-1. And a reminder that this broadcast is the property of the Hillsboro Hops Baseball Club. Any rebroadcast or reproduction without the expressed written consent of the Hillsboro Hops is strictly prohibited. Council holding on the runner at first. That misses inside, ball 2. 2 balls and 1 strike. Another close pitch that doesn't go Gonzalez's way. 2-1 for Aaron Graber. Adrian Plasencia at first. It's 4-3 Tri-City, bottom of the 8th. Ground ball, hit to first. Council fields, throws to second for 1. No relay to first. As Plasencia slides into second base, Wallace Clark, no chance for a relay throw. And 2 down for Johan Macias. So they just switch positions there. Plasencia back to the dugout. Graber safe at first. Another left-handed hitter, and it's Johan Macias. Macias doubled and scored what is the go-ahead run in the 7th inning. Tri-City took a 4-3 lead, or a 4-1 lead, make it in the 7th inning. The Hops answered with 2 runs in the top of the 8th, and they trail 4-3. First pitch home. He shows bunt, pulls it back. Castillo snap throw to first. No chance to get Aaron Graber over there at first. It's 1-0. Alberto Rios, the catcher, waits on deck. 1-0 from Yoenhel Gonzalez. Delivers home. It's hammered deep to right field. AOA looking up. It is gone. Johan Macias. Two big insurance runs for the Dust Devils. His second extra base hit of the game. They have doubled up. It is Tri-City 6, Hillsborough 3. Adrian Placencia scores and a two-out, two-run home run. The Hops will need three runs now in the ninth. As Alberto Rios comes up, Yoenhel Gonzalez gives up the home run. The Dust Devils with six runs today give them 41 runs on the week. They're outscoring the Hops 41-17. Now the 0-1 to Rios. It misses low. Ball one, one ball and one strike. So a home run allowed there by Yoenhel Gonzalez. Gonzalez had allowed 31 hits in 36 innings. It had been the walks that had hurt him this year. That's the sixth home run that he's allowed, and now 37 innings pitched. Allowing just a .225 batting average against, but 37 free passes in those 37 innings. 1-1, misses inside. Ball two, 2-1. And the walk here in the eighth inning comes and touches home. They cash in the walk on a two-run home run by Johan Macias. 6-3 Tri-City, the 2-1 pitch home, and it is a called strike, 2-2. Rios doesn't like it, and it's two balls, two strikes, two outs here in the eighth, two home for Tri-City. The Dust Devils immediately answered the two runs in the top half of the inning by the Hops. And the 2-2. Outside ball three, three balls and two strikes. Hops outfield playing straight up with three balls and two strikes to the Tri-City catcher. Again, AOA, Wallace Clark, Brady Council do up. Alexis Liebano warming up in the Hops bullpen. He swings and misses. Down he goes. Gonzalez out of the inning, but not before a two-run home run by Johan Macias. On to the ninth. Final chance for the Hops. It is 6-3 Tri-City on the Hops Broadcast Network.
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0: On we go to the ninth. Sam Tekoyan back out for the Tri-City Dust Devils. They have a 6-3 lead thanks to the two-run home run by Johan Macias. The Hops are three outs away from losing their 12th game in 13 tries. And they would take a five-game losing streak into the All-Star break.
5: And congratulations to our winner. Thanks to Flying Computers.
0: AOA, Avery Owusu-Asiedu leads it off. And instead of it being a one-run game, it is now a three-run game. Power on, power here. Sam Tekoyan is listed at 6'5", 260 pounds. Avery Owusu-Asiedu listed at 6'4", 245 pounds. AOA with a two-hit game today. Good to see for him. And Sam Tequin, the hard-throwing right-hander, looks in. He's got a three-run lead, looking for a four-out save. First pitch fastball. AOA shakes his head at the home plate umpire. And I think everybody frustrated right now in a Hops uniform. It really cannot go any worse for this team over the past 2 weeks. Swing and a miss. It's nothing in two. Anything that could go wrong has gone wrong. The Hops only win in the last 13 games came on Tuesday after getting swept in six games by Spokane. Pitch misses by the backstop all the way to the wall. One ball and two strikes. And again, I think what makes it even more frustrating is on paper, again, as we've said a million times, this is the most talented team in the league, and there's no question. The 1-2 misses inside ball two, 2-2. But as we've alluded to also multiple times, it doesn't always result in wins, and we are most definitely seeing that the case right now. 2-2 pitch home. Outside ball three, three balls and two strikes. Don't get me wrong, Eugene, very talented as well. They're going to have a bunch of roster moves likely at the All-Star break. But four first-round picks on this Hops roster. 3-2 home, and it is low ball four. So now, instead of AOA being the tying run on base, the Hops still need another base runner to send the tying run to the plate. And Wallace Clark coming up after a leadoff walk. So step one complete. Wallace Clark, the switch hitter. Brady Council on deck, and then the top of the order, Trent Youngblood. Yasiel Soler had that big game in game one of the series with the two home runs, his third career two home run game, but got pulled from the lineup in game two of the series, and ever since then he has not been available. First pitch misses low, ball one. Alberto Rios going to go out and talk things over with Decoy, and there's nobody up behind him. It's his job to finish here. Looking for a four-out save. Mark Reed looking to his dugout to see who's available over there. And I don't know if the answer is anybody. I believe Carlos Villarhonda is not available. Cason Cunningham not with the team. So Dios Francabeza may be the only available Hops bench player. AOA at first, 1-0 the count. Hops need one more base runner in the tying run to the plate. Tequin delivers a strike, 1-1. So a ball and a strike. The Dust Devils had lost 10 consecutive games after Tuesday night's game. And now they look like the best team in the world. The 1-1 misses inside ball two, two balls and one strike. Well, speaking of the best team in the world, the Arizona Diamondbacks just sweeping the Los Angeles Dodgers in L.A. That does not happen very often. A three-game sweep for the Diamondbacks heading into All-Star break. Good to see that. And the 2-1 hit off the end of the bat foul. And that could totally change the Diamondbacks' approach heading into the trade deadline. They are now just 2.5 games out of a playoff spot. It's in reach, and they've been playing really good ball as of late. 2-2 the count. AOA at first. Nobody out here in the ninth. Hops trailing by three. Tequin delivers, and it's a swing and a miss. Down goes Wallace Clark, and there's one away. Brady Council has struck out twice. He has singled and scored a run. If he reaches, Trent Youngblood be the tying run coming up to the plate. Brady Council wouldn't be surprised if he sees a steady diet of breaking balls. He has swung and missed at a ton of breaking balls. Avery takes off. It's a strike. The throw to second is not in time. Not sure why you're stealing there. Fairly risky play with you need every base runner you can get. Avery steals second base. Runner in scoring position here for Council. Tequin checks second to 1-0. High. Ball two. Two balls and no strikes. Trent Youngblood with that double earlier today. As his batting average up to 290 this year, 5 home runs and 33 runs batted in. But Brady Council trying to get on base right now. Tocoyan's 2-0 in there at the knees, a called strike 2-1. Two balls and a strike as Tocoyan taking his time out there. The big 6'5" right-hander sets at the belt. And the 2-1 to Brady, and it's a dribbler. Hit to first. Right there is the first baseman, Matt Kootenay. He takes it to the bag himself, right in front of Sam Tocoyan. And the Hops are down to their final out of what has simply been a disastrous 2 weeks. Hillsborough swept in 6 games at home. And now on the verge of losing 5 straight games to the Tri-City Dust Devils.
6: Go, Eric!
0: Youngblood at the plate. Avery moved into third on the play. Slade Caldwell waits on deck. Needs another base runner to send the tying run up. And first pitch from Sam Tocoyan home, and it misses inside, ball one. Trent Youngblood with a double and a run scored in his last at-bat as the Hops got it to a one-run game in the eighth, but Tri-City answered with 2 of their own on a 2-run home run by Johan Macias. The 1-0 home, outside ball 2, 2-0. Nobody throwing in the Hops pen, but looks like Sawyer Hawks may be ready if the Hops were to somehow tie this game or take the lead. I haven't seen any late ninth inning heroics in quite some time. 2-0, outside ball 3. 3-0 to Youngblood. Slade Caldwell has 5 home runs this year. He waits on deck. See if Youngblood has the green light, 3-0. Probably not. Again, the Hops is trying to get a base runner here. All that matters is getting that tying run to the plate. Right now, the tying run is on deck. 3-0, called strike. Breaking ball at the knees to Trent, and it's now 3 balls and 1 strike. Youngblood with 9 pro home runs. He had 4 of them in Visalia last year, where he had 266 in 84 games in the California League. Now the 3-1 home, and it is high, ball 4. So the Hops do send the tying run to the plate. And Slade Caldwell is the batter. Caldwell 0 for 4 today. And that'll bring out the manager, Dan Bilardello. So similar to what Mark Reed did earlier, the skipper comes out to try to fire up the pitcher. Slade Caldwell, 8 career minor league home runs in 189 games. So wouldn't consider him to be a home run hitter. He definitely a home run threat. Caldwell, 5 home runs in 74 games. That's 5 home runs over 258 at-bats this year. So just about 1 home run every 50-plus at-bats for Slade Caldwell. Caldwell batting .213, .372 on base percentage. J.D. Dix waits on deck. Runners on the corners. Hops trail by 3. Caldwell is the tying run at the plate. Sam Tocoyan looking for a 4-out save. Runner takes off. It's a strike. And no throw to second. Stolen base for Trent Youngblood. So now just a hit makes it a 1-run game. Stolen base from AOA and Youngblood in the inning. Trent Youngblood with his 25th stolen base. He led the Northwest League for quite some time before the hamstring injury. Tocoyan looks in, shakes his head yes, and the pitch to Slade, right down the middle. 1-1 to Caldwell, the former 29th overall pick out of Jonesboro High School in the state of Arkansas. Back-to-back Arkansas High School Gatorade State Player of the Year, Slade Caldwell. 1-1 from Tocoyan home, outside ball 2, 2-1. And again, there's nobody up behind Tocoyan. So they have no plans of going to anybody but him. But that might change if Caldwell reaches base. The Hops are at least making it difficult on Tocoyan. This will be his 29th pitch of his outing. And he delivers home. Caldwell down the line. That is a foul ball. Just barely. It didn't really look like the umpire made a call. And usually on a play close like that, you're going to see an emphatic ruling one way or another. But both umpires, at least that I saw, didn't really make a signal. Right on the line. Just foul. And now Slade Caldwell down to his final strike. The 6-5 Tocoyan sets. He delivers home, and he got it. Swing and a miss. The ball game is over. And the Hops indeed have lost their 12th game of their last 13. And the Tri-City Dust Devils take a 5-game win streak into the All-Star break. The Hops get outscored in this series 41-17. And they lose the last 5 games after winning Tuesday night's contest. No post-game show today as we got to jump on the bus and head home. It'll be a late arrival in Hillsboro and probably a quiet bus ride home as the Hops struggling mightily heading into the All-Star break. Hillsboro falls to 39-47. Tri-City with the win goes to 43-43. 9 hits, 3 runs for Hillsboro. They sent the tying run to the plate in the ninth, but struck out to end the game. And 10 hits and 6 runs for Tri-City. In the game today, Harold Cole 3 hits. Johan Macias with a 2-run home run. Avery Owusu-Asiedu with a solo home run for the Hops as well. As the Tri-City Dust Devils pick up their 5th consecutive victory here today. Time of the game, 2 hours and 31 minutes, 1,794 paid to see it. The win will go to Cato K. He goes to 5-1. David Hackeman with the loss, he goes to 2-4 on the season. So time for the All-Star break and much needed for this Hillsboro Hops team. They will be back in action on Friday at PK Park in Eugene. Just a mini 3-game series against the Emeralds. The 17th, 18th, and 19th against the San Francisco Giants affiliates. And then off on the traditional Monday, back home for 2 straight weeks starting on the 21st of July. We hope to see you out at the ballpark as the Hops will host the Vancouver Canadiens and the Everett Aqua Sox in a couple weeks. One final look around the Northwest League scoreboard. Again, everything in the books at this point. Eugene 9, Spokane 5, and Vancouver 9, Everett 5 finals in the Northwest League today. The Arizona Diamondbacks with another win over the L.A. Dodgers. They sweep the Dodgers in L.A., and they'll head into the All-Star break with a 3-game winning streak. Again, final score here today, Tri-City 6, Hillsboro 3, as the Dust Devils win the final 5 games of this series. And look in good shape as they head into the All-Star break. That'll do it for us here at Gisa Stadium in Pasco. My thanks to Mike Schacker back in the studio. Great job, as always, sir, for Rich Burke and Matt Rickert. I'm Seth Hoyland saying so long. Thanks for tuning in on this Sunday night. We'll talk to you again on Friday from PK Park, where the Hops look for some better fortune after the All-Star break. Good night.
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Coming up in about, we'll call it 15 minutes from now, we're going to have another edition of In Case You Missed It. That'll be yours right here on FSR. But right now, it is time for the Tire Rack Play of the Day.

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4: Is this Prisco's entrance?
3: Yeah, this is. Is Prisco coming on?
5: Girl, you just don't realize.
6: Is it?
4: Yeah.
3: Yeah, it is.
4: Pete's new entrance song. Oh, big David Hasselhoff guy.
6: No, it is
3: be the perfect song to listen to with the topic we were just discussing.
4: Two pros and a cup of Joe, Fox Sports Radio, LeVar Arrington, Brady Quinn, Jonas Knox with you here. We are going to have another edition of The Leftovers coming up here in about 12 minutes from now. By the way, be sure to check out our YouTube channel for the show. Just search Two Pros FSR within YouTube. Again, that's Two Pros FSR. Hit the subscribe button. After you've done that, tap the thumbs up icon and comment away whether you agree or disagree. 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Again, just search Two Pros FSR on YouTube and subscribe. That's just...
3: Dolphins are savages, man.
4: They are.
3: Yeah.
4: If only their football team was. That'd be nice. But that is not the case.
3: It's been a while.
4: By the way, speaking of football teams, congratulations.
3: Congrats.
4: The Seattle Seahawks.
3: Nice.
4: Have an owner.
3: New owner.
4: Somebody finally bought the team there, Brady. Vinod Khosla has agreed to purchase the Seahawks, with league sources reporting the selling price that of a little over $9.6 billion. So as part of the deal, which is subject to owner approval, the Khosla family will be required to relinquish its ownership stake in the 49ers.
3: Great cash, homie.
4: The family will become the Seahawks controlling owner. So congratulations to them and the Allens, who also bought the team for $194 million in 1997 and then end up selling it for $9.6 billion, which is wild that that's where we're at now.
7: Okay. Well, think about this, too. Didn't they just sell the Trailblazers? So I believe that's like over $13 billion in sales of professional franchises.
3: Jeez.
7: Like, do we, I shouldn't even ask this question because we're on sports talk radio, but do we have a problem in America? Like, are we too into sports? Like, this feels like a bit much, right?
4: It's wonderful.
7: No? I mean, it's great, but at the same time, we're in it. So maybe we're like too into it. You know, like we can't see the fact that like this isn't great that we're that big into sports.
4: I had a buddy of mine who he started up, he's really successful, does really well, but he started up two companies and has sold both of them and it's done really well. And I remember him telling me years ago after he sold the first one, I was like, hey, if you could run anything, what would it be? He told me a professional sports team. He said that would be, he's all because you're watching them continue to go up in value. And I remember him always telling me that. And you just see the way that these prices have gone. And $9.6 billion, I mean, the Cowboys, who knows if they ever sold them, which they won't, but what that would go for. It's just sports is king, man. We picked the right lane to get into, guys. Right? We picked the right one. So we should be proud of ourselves.
3: American pro teams are, I believe, the most valued franchises in the world.
4: More than soccer?
7: The Cowboys are, but like there's a few soccer teams that are up there too.
3: So yeah, they're up there. But I think the NFL has been like what dominated like the top five for quite some time. I believe it was like Dallas and New England at one point in time. I don't have the list, but
4: Man U's got to be up there.
7: Yeah, Man U's up there. It's Dallas, and then there's actually might be some EPL teams in there.
4: I'm a Leeds U guy personally, each their own. Leeds, baby. Well,
3: but sports are important. It's always been a part of the culture all the way back to biblical times and all that stuff. It's always been there. So, you know, do we overvalue it? Hell yeah, but. Can it be undervalued at times? Yeah, it can be. So there's an interesting, I guess, maybe the middle ground is somewhere where everybody can kind of come and agree. But, you know, some people don't like sports at all. And some people just they can't live without it.
4: Those people are zeros. They don't count.
3: But would you say that an overly sports, like, I feel like overzealous sports fans are kind of like zeros too. I hate to say it, but kind of, sort of.
4: Yeah.
3: Like, get a life.
4: Sorry. Yeah. I mean, you know, it's like some people can have a drink and some people are alcoholics.
3: Correct.
4: I get it.
3: Or you can have more than a drink and still not abuse it to becoming an alcoholic.
4: I just can't imagine going through.
3: Which, by the way, Trish has learned how to make a LeVar Allen.
4: Oh, yeah?
3: After all these years. After all these years, 21 years together, she makes a hell of a drink. She just figured out how to make the ones I like at home.
4: You know what? I'll sign you to an extension.
3: Yeah.
4: All right.
3: Oh, yeah. We're going to do an extension. Oh, she's locked in now.
4: Yeah.
3: She can do no wrong. You mess up, just make me a Long Island. We good.
4: She's not getting the franchise tag anymore.
3: No.
4: Long term.
3: Give her a big max contract.
4: I can't imagine, and there are people like this, I can't imagine the human being that goes through life during the fall and is like, what are you going to do this weekend? I don't know. Not watch any football. And those people exist. And
3: yeah,
4: those people are losers.
3: Crazy. Yeah.
4: Those people are losers.
3: You got to watch some. It's un-American to not. So. You got to at least put it on your TV. Even if you don't want to watch it, you got to at least. Like, I don't always watch, but it's on my TV. And I'm going to have multiple views, too. Like, I'm going to have multiple games on. I just don't always watch.
4: But if you're not watching, what's the point of it on your TV?
3: Why not? It's really good. You just walk by, you see it, it's on. Like, that's good. Like, football's on. Like,
4: so just glance at it.
3: I definitely watch the hell out of college football. But for some strange reason, regular season, pro, unless it's like a really, really good matchup, it's just boring to me. It's boring. Sorry.
4: Yeah.
3: I'll watch because I got to talk about it with you guys, but I'll have it on the television if I'm barbecuing or something like that, or playing chess, you know.
4: I did want to bring this up.
3: What you got?
4: Because we were in the midst of the John Paul Morosi LeVar Arrington love affair
3: hater
4: segment, which is just,
3: you're a hater, bro.
7: I think you're being extra negative just because he never compliments you on any of your questions.
3: Ask better questions.
4: But I did want to point this out with
7: I got some likes in there or greats in there.
3: You got
7: love.
3: Yeah,
7: like love. When he said he loved that question from LeVar, I was like, all right, he wins. You know, that's over.
3: But
7: the top.
3: Love is dope. Like, that's good. That's strong.
7: That's what I'm saying.
3: Jonas got. Well, yeah, Jonas, no, that's how he responds.
7: Yeah.
3: Well, Jonas, that's Jonas's that's response.
4: That's all good. I did want to
3: ask better questions.
4: I did want to point this out.
3: I'm going to give you the questions the next time to see if my questions truly are great.
4: We'll swap
3: questions.
4: Of course. And you know how that'll go.
3: We're going to see how it goes.
4: He'll blow right by mine. And then whatever he gives you is going to be a great question.
3: We're going to see.
4: Every time.
3: We're going to do that next time we bring him on. Because I think it's the questions. It's not the person.
4: So I did want to
3: mention
4: this.
3: Well, it's both the question and the person.
4: Yeah.
3: Okay, go ahead.
4: There's a lot there.
3: You want to mention the Dolphins?
4: No.
3: Damn.
4: Not the Dolphins who apparently smoke puffer fish underwater, according to LeVar.
3: They get fried.
4: According to LeVar, they pass them around like blunts.
3: Yes.
4: According to LeVar,
3: they be underwater getting fried.
4: I don't even know where do you even look that up? That is a lie.
3: It's not. It's the truth.
4: LeVar's like, they pass them around.
3: They be passing the puffer.
4: No, they
3: get
4: don't.
3: In the puff up and then they puff and pass. Dolphins really be having ciphers underwater. I'm still curious. Do marine life drink water? Do they drink water? That's my next. I got to figure that one out.
4: I don't know, man.
3: Do they drink? They got to drink water. But how do you drink it when you live in it? All right. Okay.
4: Yeah. It's very
3: strange. Like, do you breathe air? I mean, we live in air. Like, you breathe air. But I don't know. Anyway, they do be getting high off the puffer fish, though.
4: Yeah, they do.
3: There you go. Fried.
4: That underwater toosie.
3: Do they be passing their chicks, too? Oh.
4: Or others. By the way, coming up next, we are closing up shop here on a Monday morning with another edition of The Leftovers here on FSR.
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1: Time to find out what's left.
23: Sounds incredible.
1: Here's the leftovers.
4: All right, Larry, what do we got?
6: Well, FIFA is down to its 4 final teams, and I am officially excited for the final match. No, we do not know who's going to be in the game, but I do know that Justin Bieber has been added to the halftime show lineup. Yeah, he's going to be co-headlining with Madonna, Shakira, and the Boys That Sing. So pretty excited. Should be about a 20-25 minute musical spectacular.
7: I'm sorry, is that like another group? The Boys That Sing?
6: Yes, they are Boys That Sing. They're called BTS.
24: Okay.
4: Oh, that's what BTS stands for.
6: Mm-hmm.
4: Oh.
7: Okay. I mean, I mean, Shakira's a big enough deal as it is, but the Biebs, too, that's a big deal.
6: Yeah, it is a big deal. I'm excited.
4: Can't we have the rest of them just sit this one out and have Shakira do it? Isn't that possible?
7: I mean, what is wrong with you, dude?
4: Oh, I'm sorry. I don't really give a rip about Boys That Sing. I just don't. Gosh,
7: I'm with you on that. I'm just saying.
24: I thought BTS missed something out.
7: Yeah.
4: What?
24: What else, Lorena?
6: Well, I want to touch on Haaland a little bit because Norway may have been eliminated, but I just want to say he is still just the hottest member of that team. He stayed 2 hours after their final match, after they were eliminated, and he signed autographs. He met fans, and I think that's really cool.
4: Oh, you a big fan of Haaland?
6: I would love to meet him, yeah.
4: Really?
6: Yeah.
24: Oh, no.
6: It's good to meet people, Brady. Socializing.
7: I'm not against you meeting him. I just feel like we got to protect Haaland at all costs. And I'm not sure, you being the man-eater you are, what we do to him.
4: You don't think Haaland looks a little bit like that guy who was in the painting in Ghostbusters 2?
7: Yeah, he does. But that doesn't change the fact that I'm concerned for Haaland's future if he runs into Lorena.
6: That's true. Haaland, give me a call.
7: No.
24: I mean,
7: might never be the same again.
24: Maybe he might be in over his head.
4: Why?
24: I don't know.
4: The warrior, dog.
24: Like Lorena's a warrior.
6: He just seems like such a nice guy, you know?
24: And a nice guy needs what? You can't have good without having...
6: the ugly?
24: Good, bad, and ugly, but... I was going to say evil was the right response.
6: Oh.
24: Can't have good without evil. But, you know, anyway, all right.
4: That's Lorena and Haaland. That'd be fun.
24: Can you imagine that?
6: Oh, we would be so cute.
4: Yeah.
24: Are y'all selling tickets?
6: Oh, and we're both, like, technically Norwegian, so, you know.
24: All right. All right.
0: Hey, it's Jonas Knox. 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
3: Number one, Jannik Sinner won the Wimbledon title in four sets, beating number two, Alexander Zverev. Sinner has now beaten him 10 straight times over the last 2 years. In the NBA, Frank Vogel will be an assistant at Golden State. The WNBA late game went to Indiana 109-75 at Las Vegas. In golf, Tom Kim took the Scottish Open by two strokes. Meanwhile, in baseball, now an all-star break, the Yankees won their fourth straight, 5-3 at Washington. Seattle won at Tampa Bay, 8-2. Boston won its ninth straight game, a 10-inning win at the Mets, 3-2. Philadelphia, 5-0 over Detroit. The Phillies are going to be the All-Star hosts this week. In fact, Fox TV will have the All-Star game Tuesday night, and the Phillies' own Christopher Sanchez will be the starting pitcher for the National League. The AL starter Tuesday will be Toronto's Dylan Cease. San Diego beat Toronto 5-4. Arizona over the Dodgers, 5-3. I'm Steve DeSager.
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0: And just like that, we are off and running here on a Monday morning. It is two pros and a cup of joe, Fox Sports Radio. LeVar Arrington, Brady Quinn, Jonas Knox with you. 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Speaking of the World Cup, only four teams remain. Argentina versus England, France versus Spain, with the winner of both matches heading to the World Cup final. And how the hell are we doing here on this Monday morning?
24: Well, you know how you'd get there? You guys know how you could get there?
0: How's that?
24: I respect the pickup truck that could get us all there. You know what? They're built to do the job the right way without making a fuss. That's the Nissan Frontier, y'all.
0: Vroom, vroom.
24: Yeah, built for the work weekend. Well, get you ready to load up on the tailgate on the weekends. Like those games that you're talking about that I won't be a part of. Make sure you get the 2026 Nissan Frontier to go check out your favorite games and get into your favorite tailgates.
7: Wow, good job getting out of the way then before we talk about
24: it. Yeah, because I'm out.
7: Yeah.
24: I'll see y'all next segment.
0: What do you mean you're out?
24: I'll see y'all next segment.
0: You can't be out because they might be growing this thing even larger.
24: What do you mean?
0: What are we talking? Right. 64 teams now?
7: 64 teams, baby. Yeah. Well, get ready.
24: I'm out.
7: Yeah. Bigger, longer.
0: Stronger.
7: More soccer.
0: Yeah. Yes. Well, more, come on, Var.
24: More toe. Okay.
16: This is my nightmare.
24: All right. Good.
0: I mean, that wouldn't entice you to be more involved with more teams? Why not?
24: More soccer.
0: More opportunity for you to care.
24: We'll get to the segment of what I'm watching right now, right?
0: Okay.
24: That won't be on the list.
0: I'll tell you what. I actually, there was no sports on last night, and I took a peek at the CFL, Saskatchewan versus Hamilton.
24: Did you?
0: Yeah. Boy, that's rough.
7: It's kind of disrespectful to say there's no sports on. There's sports on, just not ones you want to watch.
0: Yeah, that's correct. Yeah, that is correct. But the CFL, the one point.
7: We had Wimbledon on yesterday afternoon.
6: That was intense.
7: Yeah? Did you see the German almost like just completely tear everything in his knee?
6: I thought he was going to break his leg.
24: I mean, speaking of tearing your knee. I mean, who told you to say that, Lorena? Did you hear that from Ben Maller in the last show? Like, who told you to say that was intense? You did not watch Wimbledon like this is an intense match. Who told you that?
6: I totally did catch the end of it, and I watched the highlights right
0: really?
6: Now.
0: Really?
6: Yeah.
7: You didn't think it was intense?
24: No, she said it was intense.
6: Yeah,
24: I mean,
6: no, it was.
7: I'm saying, if you watched it, it was intense. Like, in particular, from the start pretty much to finish.
24: Well, the fact that you two are both agreeing on it, somebody told Lorena that match was. I don't buy that. Lorena watched it where she got the intensity level of it.
0: I mean,
24: I think you're more in my boat than you're in someone else's.
23: Why are we questioning Lorena watching sports?
8: I mean, because I see her social.
23: Oh, wait. I see what happens here. Okay.
8: What?
23: Okay.
8: I see her social.
4: What happened on her social?
23: I see what's happening here.
8: Well, she'd be out. She don't be in the house watching those sports. She'd be in the streets. Damn. Now that is intense.
23: Damn.
6: I can't even fight him on that. He's not wrong.
8: Now that's some intensity.
23: Okay, in but when he says the streets.
6: I was out in the streets of Little Tokyo today.
8: There you go. Yeah, I ain't saying like that, like with a negative connotation to it. I'm just saying she be out and about. And she posts about it. Like she can, if you go to Radio Mouth.
6: What a great name.
10: Hell yeah.
8: If you just go to Radio Mouth and follow Radio Mouth, you'll see her in the streets.
23: Is that the actual tag, Lorena?
4: Oh, yeah.
6: Yeah, my brother gave it to me when we were playing bowling one time. Since I had just gotten a job in radio, he put it as my name on bowling, Radio Mouth.
8: It would have been a better story had it been like an old boyfriend.
4: Radio Mouth.
6: My previous name was Kitty Soft Paws, though, and that was from a guy I was seeing. Oh, my God.
8: Kitty Soft.
6: Softest hands in the game, my guy.
8: Okay. So anyways, like I was saying, I just don't believe that she saw the intensity like she's giving us. That was my original point. And you know what? And she wouldn't be wrong for it.
4: But
8: congrats to whoever won.
4: Yannick Sinner.
8: Who's that? Is that where
6: two-time
8: they play?
6: Champion. Who won?
23: The Italian.
4: He's an Italian.
8: Is that the Greek freak? Giannis who?
4: Yannick Sinner.
8: Oh.
4: He's an Italian. Yeah. And back-to-back Wimbledon champ. By the way, he's beaten that guy 10 straight times. Yeah. At what point are you like, you know what? We're good here.
8: Like, what are you picking up the racket for? I've handled your...
23: Who was the player? And they told the interview that he waited until after their careers were over, and he told him he had a tell as far as his serve. I can't remember who was telling the story, but he was saying how basically, like, when he'd go up to serve, he would stick his tongue out to, like, one side of his mouth. And that would like be a tell for what was coming. And so he had to play in a manner where he could only use it at certain points. He couldn't do it all the time, because then the player would be able to notice that he knew he was giving something off, and he'd go back and recognize it. But he was talking about there's always like a little tell. Maybe Sinner knows he's got a tell. Maybe he's seeing something he's doing before he hits the ball and it serves.
4: Well, what was the tell when you did the leap? All right, what was the tell, Var?
8: Yeah. He was heavy on his hand.
23: What was the tell, Var?
4: Yeah.
8: All right, so the first part of it was during my report of the week was short yardage plays. If they huddled up, it was a run 100% of the time. If they huddled up on a short yardage play, they ran the ball. If they ran out of the huddle, if they rushed up to the line, it was first down.
23: Quick.
8: Yeah, it was first sound. They were going on first sound. And I studied it and like built the tendency. And there actually was a short yardage situation earlier in the game where they did the exact tendency. So I checked during the game.
23: Who would have gotten your ass then? The Atlanta Falcons. Because they, especially in a Super Bowl scenario, they love not running the football in short yardage. So, yeah.
8: Well, I mean, again, if that would have been the case, I would have saw the tendency, but it presented itself. People give tendencies. So Luke Buckus, you know, Dick Buckus' nephew,
4: came out,
8: ran out, put his hand in the ground, and he was heavy.
23: Luke?
8: Yeah, he had no blood in his knuckles. He was so heavy on his hand.
23: Son of Dick.
8: Nephew of Dick.
23: Oh, sorry.
8: Family. Dick of the, you know, family of the Dick. Yeah, anyway, so... Didn't
4: we meet a relative of Dick?
8: Matt, his son.
4: Yeah.
8: Yeah, Matt Buckus.
4: Yeah.
8: At a and Super he was Bowl with New Slash. Orleans.
4: Yeah.
8: His Slash is his best friend.
4: Yeah.
8: Not the real Slash, but like the other one.
4: It's just a hot dog.
8: Mash.
4: Yeah.
8: Yeah. Yeah. Anyway, yeah, that he was heavy, and you knew that they were going to chop. They were going to come off the ball hard. They were going to come off the ball low,
24: and they were going to try to stick it to us up front. You know what I mean?
4: It's just that easy. Like, nobody thought to, hey, maybe we should have, you know, a different look here, or maybe a play off of this, or
24: short yardage, Big Ten football. It's, you know, sometimes you are, I mean, every time you are who you are, there's always an identity, a storyline that's connected to how a team calls their plays, what they like to do, all those things. It's, I mean, you just got to look for it. You just got to uncover it.
7: That's great.
24: There you go.
4: So,
24: and which was much more interesting for you guys to set me up to talk about that. And I appreciated that.
4: Well,
24: because I don't want to talk about where y'all trying to get to.
7: I know, but we do have to talk about it at some point because it's like our job and, you know.
24: What's that? What?
4: Right, wow, World Cup, man.
7: What? World Cup, man. Fox has it. Yeah. It's a huge thing for the network, for the company.
24: Oh, okay. I thought we were
4: going to. Here's.
24: I had a. All right. I had such a great zinger to throw back at you on this, but I'm going to hold on to it. Okay.
4: Put it back in the holster.
24: I'm going to hold on to it. It could have been a shade grenade. It could have been a bullet. I don't know, but I'm going to hold on.
4: So there's one thing.
24: It is our job.
4: One thing that I do think you would appreciate.
24: Yeah.
4: All right. Because there's different aspects.
7: God forbid I spend time with my family. Jesus.
24: Well, since you brought it up, I mean,
7: I think we talked about it. Guys, by the way, I'll be off Thursday and Friday this week. It's my daughter's 10th birthday, taking the whole fam somewhere.
24: I think we're going to start finding you.
4: Sloan?
24: I think that has to go on the fine list. It has to go on the fine list.
7: Taking time off with my family?
24: Yes.
4: Has to.
7: Okay.
24: Yes.
7: I mean, so far as one of those dudes who are like, you know, I'm not gonna say.
24: What are you gonna say?
7: That's all right.
24: I didn't really zinger you though. Like, you did it. I didn't do it. You did it. I didn't say it. I said I
7: love my family. I love the phase of life I'm in. I love spending time with my kids, watching them grow, watching them everything. It's awesome. There's no greater thing than being a dad. There's no doubt about it.
24: Well, I don't disagree with you. We're on the same page.
7: I just like hanging off with my family more, apparently.
24: I mean, and I'm a tad bit taken back by it.
7: Well, the other thing is, I also.
4: It's your priority straight.
24: Yeah, you know?
7: I don't put as much weight into what I say as I think other people do. Like, I'm okay. Like, my biggest gripe with the TV industry and radio industry is, like, it's a lot. Like, I don't need to hear from people all the time about how they feel about everything. Like, I think one of the worst things we do to people on TV sometimes is they're on so much, they actually become a villain sometimes.
24: Oh,
7: like,
24: yeah.
7: They get overexposed. You hear them too much because they have to talk too much about different things or things they don't really even know about. But they're on TV or they're on radio. They got to talk about it. It's like, well, maybe it's just pass. Maybe that's not for you. Like, stay in your lane. Stay, you know.
24: After this explanation.
7: There's too much that going on.
24: Q will be my representation for our next contract run. Q's doing my contract.
4: Is he?
24: Hell yeah. You hear what he just said? I want you doing my contract, and I want to make sure that my language is the exact same way. That's
4: I got
24: all
4: a guy.
24: I got
4: and
24: just
4: the way
24: heard
4: I negotiate.
24: Him.
4: I'll put your balls in a vice.
24: Nah, I want Q. I want Q because he's right. gotta get that time. Because I damn sure got a birthday this week, too. I'm going to have my ass right in this seat talking to your ass.
7: There you go.
4: You got a birthday this week?
24: I guess because of all that cornbread.
4: Whose birthday this week?
24: Penn. Penn's birthday is on Thursday.
4: Is she turning 10, too?
10: 11.
24: 12.
10: Oh. 13.
24: She's turning 12. The baby is going to be 12.
10: I just remember Penn is 10.
24: Penn is 10. It rhymes with 10,
10: yeah.
24: But it's,
4: man, yeah. She's 11 years old already.
24: Oh, no, wait. She's turning 11.
10: Yeah,
24: 11.
10: Right?
24: It's 11.
10: Okay, it is 11.
24: It's
10: okay,
24: 11.
7: Hey, Var, maybe if you took more time
24: it's
7: off.
24: The golden,
7: family,
24: it's the golden.
7: Maybe you know your kids'
24: it's the
7: age.
24: Golden, it's the golden birthday. It's 11. Yeah. It's 11. There it is. You're right. Dang, she was 10.
10: I
24: she's 10 right now
10: at,
24: today.
10: Super Bowl dinner.
24: Mm-hmm. Yeah. Okay. There you go. Yeah,
4: she
24: 10.
4: Was she drinking at that one too, or just the one the next night?
24: They gave her a dirty Shirley.
4: She's like, this tastes different.
24: Daddy, it tastes like soap.
4: She's drinking booze.
7: I mean, honestly,
4: at 10 years old.
7: She looks old as hell. They probably didn't even card her. Like, yeah, she's 21.
24: She's literally the same height as Trish, and Trish is like 6 foot. She's
7: saying,
24: literally
7: dude, she's,
24: the same height.
7: She's like a foot taller than my wife.
24: She's tall. She's yoked up too. My kids is yoked up. Anyways, 314. That was more interesting than talking about soccer too.
0: Let me sell you on a soccer topic here.
23: There's actually a lot to talk about.
24: Come on, let's do it.
0: Brielle Embolo.
24: Who?
0: All right.
24: He was in Enter the Last Dragon. He was fighting in their match.
0: No. In Switzerland's match against Argentina.
24: That's not the same person.
0: No, not the same person. Okay. All right. My bad. He got a red card for what is called simulation, which is basically flopping. The guy got a red card and his ass was gone.
23: He got a yellow card, but he had already gotten a yellow card in the first half, so it became a red card, but technically.
0: But so I look at it and I go, so there we go. All right, that is somebody trying to sell a call, and I think, you know, the NBA has a flopping call. I don't know, you know, how often they actually call it. I think the 24-25 season, I forget the number that was out there, but they called it seemingly more that year than maybe the year after and whatnot. But I look at it and I go, all right, so if you don't like soccer because of the flopping, you got options here. All right, they're trying to do something about it. They're trying to say, hey, listen, man, you can't throw yourself on the ground and writhe around like there was a sniper in the press box and expect that you're just going to get bailed out on calls. And so that guy got himself a yellow card, and it was overturned. VAR, that's good news.
23: It was overturned by VAR, ironically.
0: Yeah.
24: Really? Yeah. That was the name of the first
23: VAR system. VAR.
24: There you go. No. I like it.
0: Okay. So,
23: I would say this. I don't feel like, I think you mentioned this, Jonas, like they don't do this enough probably, but I mean, the hard thing about that play, if you watched it, it almost looked like he got fouled before he actually did the flop. And so it was like he was trying to get a call for like one that maybe should have been made like a second or two before that. But he definitely flopped, and you do have to love this if you're, whether it's a soccer fan or, I mean, maybe if you're the NBA and you're watching this, you're going, oh, all right, we need to do this more. Because it obviously penalizes the team in a big way. It eliminates like that idea in their head of, I need to try to do all I can. I mean, imagine how much it would change SGA's game if he couldn't flop and he couldn't do what he's been doing. I'm just saying, he's a guy who it would impact greatly. I think there's a lot of people who would play them who would say, like, all right, we can actually play basketball and not whatever the hell this has been every time we play Oklahoma City.
24: Got to throw LeBron in there, too, now.
0: What is he?
23: Well, and every player LeBron for that matter.
24: You got to throw Harden in there. You got some floppers out there. Hey, listen, man, I'm glad they got him. You know what I mean? He was flopping. I'm glad they pulled the card on him, man. Right. I'm glad that they upgraded it to the red card after he continued to do it.
0: Now, another part of the weekend conversation.
24: Okay.
0: England-Norway, which was a great game.
23: Great game.
0: That ball hit the wire. I'm sorry.
23: 100%.
0: I don't know. So they've got a chip in the ball, which can determine.
23: Can you set up the scenario for LeVar since he didn't watch it all?
24: Yes.
0: And it was a goal kick or something along kick. The yeah. So yeah. The ball went up and it looked like it hit a Skycam wire and. They're saying that it didn't, that they tested the chip in the ball that can sense vibrations and that it didn't hit.
23: Before we get to there, the ball goes up, hits the wire. It looks like it hit the wire. It comes directly down. England gets it, and they go back the other way for a go-ahead goal.
24: Oh, wow.
23: So it led to the go-ahead goal. 100% led to it, like in a big way. And so what Jonas is saying is they have a chip in the ball that measures what they call the heartbeat of it. And I guess they can tell when it's like kicked or when it hits something, it makes obviously a vibration that recognizes the chip. Well, in this case, it hits the wire and there's nothing. It's like, how do you know the wire is going to cause it to do anything? But that was essentially when they did the investigation because this became an issue. Everyone saw it. Players saw it. They wanted FIFA to investigate it, that they went back to the measurements and they didn't see like a blip on the heartbeat of the ball. So they're saying, nope, no evidence that it hit the wire, even though it looks really, really blatant that it hits the wire.
0: Hmm. And there was also a game earlier in the tournament, and I think it was against Portugal, where a guy, they had determined that they were offsides. I forget who the team was, but they determined it was offsides because the guy threw his head out to hit the ball, and his hair flopped against the ball. And so there was a heartbeat and you could see it. And the way that they do it is it's almost like it's like those earthquake meters to where you just see it or you're looking at, you know,
23: the Richter scale.
0: Yeah, like the Richter scale or you're looking in a hospital at the vitals. Yeah. And so there's just this all of a sudden this raised level and this line grows on the screen. And I'm looking at it going, all right, so you can find that when it hits a guy's hair and it flops
24: clearly
0: in the wind.
24: More entertaining, huh?
0: But you can't. Well, I look at it, I go, why can't they just have a generic one that doesn't make any movement whatsoever and just throw that up on the screen if they're trying to get England into the final? Hmm. Like why they, you could do whatever you wanted with this. Like there's no possible way the ball gets misdirected like that and you can't find any sign with the heartbeat rhythm test that you're doing that it grazed the wire and moved another direction.
24: And that's what you've been reduced to, Jonas Knox. This is your conversation.
0: Well, listen, it's the World Cup, man.
24: And a ball.
0: Yes.
24: And the measurement. We need to put a chip on your soccer balls.
23: You have to understand. By the way, the Richter scale.
0: There's any vibrations there's none. There.
23: For those of you nerds out there, the Richter scale was invented by a seismologist named Charles F. Richter. So,
24: I know DJ Richter. Yeah. If you come to my pregame tailgate, you can hear DJ Richter on the ones and the twos.
0: DJ Richter?
24: Yeah. Uh-huh.
23: That's actually a dope name.
24: Yeah. Richter.
23: If he's like measuring the vibes, like
24: there you go.
23: Loud. Yeah.
0: Some people are doing shows at SeaWorld now, so
24: all I gotta tell y'all is them ones.
23: Dude, the West Coast is awful for that. Let me just say this. If you're having concerts at SeaWorld, man,
24: oh, no.
23: I'm just saying.
0: Who was it? E40? I'm looking E40. At here.
12: Yeah, he rocked the socks off that theme park.
24: Did he?
0: Yeah, it was SeaWorld.
24: Well, they don't have the black fish anymore, do they?
0: I don't know.
24: I think they freed them.
23: There are some people who look like pretty hefty if they fell into the water. I'm not sure people would have known the difference.
0: That place is rough, man.
24: Dang.
0: That place is rough.
24: All right.
23: It was.
24: I didn't see that either. And glad I missed it.
23: Yeah,
24: missed it.
0: Yeah. So
24: E40 at SeaWorld. I met E40.
23: I'll say this:
24: cool people.
23: To put a cap on the conversation, the final four teams in it are probably the four best. Whether you're a conspiracy theorist or not, I mean, it is what it is. These teams most likely would have gotten it. The Norway-England game stunk because as good of a player as Haaland is, his team around him didn't help at all and didn't give him the opportunities they probably needed in order to win that game. But that being said, these were what, the four betting favorites, Jonas, before the tournament started?
0: No, I don't think England was that high. But
23: France was, Spain was.
0: I think Argentina was probably up there. But I'm not sure about England. England's the one that I'm not quite sure about. What, and also the England Norway game, what was it, like 100 degrees out? Haaland at the end of that game just looked like, listen, I'm good, dude. Like I can't. There's just nothing. I got nothing. Like I've done my part.
23: He got some opportunities. He usually capitalized. He didn't so much, but there was definitely one play in particular that I think, if you're living in Norway right now, you're looking for that guy. You're like, how the hell on a fast break do you not pass it to Haaland at any point?
0: That was some swamp ass, in that place at Hard Rock Stadium.
24: Oh, yeah.
0: Yeah.
24: Whole lot of sweating. Some moisture.
0: Yeah. You know, man.
23: Well, I'll say everyone there was dealing with the swamp ass.
24: Good.
0: Yeah.
23: Not a fan of the swamp ass so far?
24: Oh, I'm okay with swamp ass. I mean, especially if you're going with the intentions of sweating.
0: What could soccer do to get you to want to take part?
24: You know what's crazy? I'll tell you some crazy stuff. We were the official station for the Washington. DC United. The DC United. I know about vuvuzelas and all that stuff.
23: LeVar.
24: I mean, I used to go to the matches.
23: We also had like a company email that was sent out talking about the promotion of the World Cup. We would have reads and sponsorship every single.
24: Yes.
23: I mean, I know it's a Department of Homeland Security read, but it is covered with the World Cup.
24: Well, here's the thing about that. The two of y'all, the two of y'all are on the show, are going to talk about it. So our show is covered. You don't need all three of us doing it. I'm just saying. Okay. As long as you guys got it.
1: They still making vuvuzelas?
24: I don't know. Do they?
1: I
24: never could make them work. You got to like have some type of way of going about making it work.
0: It looks like a funnel for a car. Like you're putting oil.
24: I just don't understand how they make them work. And I still to this day do not understand how they make a vuvuzela. It's vuvuzelas,
0: vuvuzela.
24: Right?
0: Yeah. Big time. 2010 World Cup, man.
24: Anyways, shouts out to the DC United.
0: I used to,
24: I asked you about Freddie Adu the other day. I mean, I used to go to the games.
23: Yeah.
24: They're really cool, that like the clubs like that are there and how excited they are and how supportive they are is really cool. I have no problem with going to a match.
0: They named their replay system after you.
24: Yeah. Well, there you go. That's not true, but I like VAR, though. I like it.
23: Yeah.
24: All right.
23: It's been good for the game.
24: Radio mouth said done. We have to get out of here, but yeah, let's get the job done.
23: 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The right tools and supplies, they're never far away. 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
0: It is two pros and a cup of Joe here on Fox Sports Radio. LeVar Arrington, Brady Quinn, Jonas Knox with you. We're going to have the usuals coming up later on. We got In Case You Missed It, our midweek awards. John Paul Morosi's going to stop by. Special appearance from JPM as we talk MLB All-Star Game, little World Cup, and we've got the leftovers. All of it is yours here on this three-hour extravaganza. Up next, though, we got some drama, folks. We got drama, and we'll get into that for you right here on FSR.
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0: It is Two Pros and a Cup of Joe, Fox Sports Radio, LeVar Arrington, Brady Quinn, Jonas Knox with you here. Coming up in about, we'll call it 15 minutes from now, we're going to have another edition of In Case You Missed It. That'll be yours right here on FSR. But right now, it is time for the Tire Rack Play of the Day.
1: Bregman, it's a high fly ball deep left. Bode back at the track, near the wall, gone! Three-run home run, Alex Bregman! And the Cubs have broken it open. They're up 8-4 over the Reds here in the seventh.
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2: What was he trying to get to, Lorena? What was T-Pain singing about?
3: That monkey.
2: I tried to get to you.
3: And that monkey.
2: Oh, no.
0: Hey, what was the judge?
2: What was the gavel for?
0: Yeah, what was that thing for?
4: Was there, you know why? Yeah, because you keep trying to interject the Cubs as our only highlights we can play. I mean, you did have a Wimbledon, like one of the, you know, four majors of tennis played. You don't want to touch that. Talk about that.
2: You did the Cubs again?
4: Yes.
0: Yeah, the Cubs
4: really you don't even listen to the show.
2: You don't even listen to the show. No. I was so.
0: Oh, we'll play it again then.
2: I was
0: hey,
2: so.
0: We'll play it again. No.
1: Fly ball deep left. Bode back at the track. Near the wall. Gone. Three run home run, Alex Bregman. And the Cubs have broken it open. They're

0: up 8-4 over the Reds. Breaking it open here in the seventh.
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2: So you really did it again.
1: The Cubs
2: should come for you, man. You know, they should come at Cubs Network. Are you listening? Whatever that network may be. Jonas Knox, man. He'd be day one. He'd be your best guy.
1: I'm good, man. I like it here.
2: That's interesting because I was so thrown off by getting to the monkey that I wasn't even listening to the play.
1: I don't even know what you're talking about.
2: That's the song.
1: Is that the next lyric on the song?
2: Yes. About a monkey? I'm trying to get to you and the monkey, you know, pole assassin.
1: Okay. Sure, that's what they meant.
2: You know what they meant.
1: Oh, geez. What's going on with Bam Adebayo and Tyler Hero, huh? Little fisticuffs? Little walks up to a guy in front of an AAU team and pops him.
3: Hey. what I love about the NBA, though? There's nothing like a fight between two other guys that creates a fight between two other guys. Like Bam Adebayo and Tyler Hero getting in a fight somehow has now led to a beef between Draymond Green and Udonis Haslam. It's like, well, what's happening here?
1: I got people already promoting a
3: future charity boxing match between those two just because I guess Udonis had said something back in the day about, you know, whatever had occurred between a couple of players. And then Draymond brought up something between Udonis and Jimmy Butler, I guess, when Jimmy Butler got to Miami. It's like a whole thing. It's incredible.
2: Petty action.
1: Well, Udonis Haslam, that guy is the Miami Heat. Like he really does.
2: He's a Florida boy.
1: Went
2: to Florida.
1: That's his team. And so even when he was just there and he just was on the bench, he was basically just an extension of Eric Spoelstra. And so anything to protect the Heat and the name, the Heat name and their image and anything like that, he's going to be the guy who's going to be at the forefront of it. And so when Draymond Green brings up, you know, the situation, then he brings, you know, Udonis Haslam brings up, you know, Jordan Poole and Draymond Green punching Jordan Poole. And then, you know, talking about, you know, Bam and Tyler going at it. It's like, how is there not video of this? How has there not been video that surfaced of Bam punching Tyler Hero? It's Vegas. It's a summer league. There's cameras everywhere. There's an AAU team there and we don't have any footage of it.
2: Their arms are so long. They're just such long people. It's just weird to see NBA people try to bang. I don't know, man.
3: Short and stubby?
2: I'd rather them be shorter. Yeah, I mean, because they're going to miss. And, like, how much power can you generate?
3: I want you to pick between two small people boxing or 2 7-footers in the NBA. Which would you rather watch?
2: Fight?
3: Yeah.
2: I mean, probably the boxers because you're going to get better action.
3: I don't think you listened to the question.
2: Say it again.
3: Two small people boxing.
2: Yeah.
3: Or 2 7-footers boxing. Mm. They're both boxing. It's just, you know, the size and length of the individual.
2: Yeah, I get it. So what am I missing? Did I miss something?
1: So what do you want to see? What do you want to watch? Do you want to see a couple of garden gnomes go at it? Or do you want to see a couple of wind puppets go at it?
3: I'm using what's the correct terms.
2: Okay.
1: Spud Webb versus Muggsy Bogues.
2: Yes.
1: Muggsy
3: Bogues. Even smaller.
2: I would much rather see that. I would much rather see that than 7-footers.
1: Then Chet Holmgren versus Wemby.
2: Okay, but that would be a funny fight too, though.
1: All right.
2: You ever see Mr. Burns like try to smack Smithers in The Simpsons? You ever see how he punched? Oh, that's what it would look like. It's like that. You remember, Patty?
4: Yeah, I know exactly what you're talking about.
2: How he'd be punching him and he'd get really tired.
4: Like sliding his arms off him.
1: No way.
2: Like that's what 7-footers would look like. Now, you mentioned DeMarcus Cousins earlier. Now, if he was fighting, say, who would be a good one? Charles Oakley. If Charles Oakley and DeMarcus Cousins were fighting, I'm in. But for the most part, if you ever pay attention to NBA guys, when they beef and they fight, they never fight. They never fight, and you never really see unless it's just straight up. Now, there's a few. Steve Jack, Pat Malice in the Palace, Meta World Peace. Like, they going to pop you in your mouth. There's some good ones out there.
1: Who's the guy who played for the Heat for a while? Was it James Johnson? He played for the Heat for a while. He was a legit fighter. Yeah. I think he was like a Muay Thai fighter or something those lines. And everybody knew, like, he never got into an altercation because everybody knew not him.
2: Not that James one. Yeah, because they don't really, because James Jones is that's the GOAT. All I'm saying is you don't never see him really fight. Like, you saw Barkley, Scoop Shaq. They got into their little deal, but it wasn't crazy. I mean, the Rudy Tomjanovich. How you say his last name?
1: Tomjanovich.
2: Smoked. They used to get like Robert Parrish, Big Chief. You know, he'd punch you in your mouth. But you just don't see guys that can bang in the NBA. I don't know. I wouldn't want to see it.
3: Yeah, it was James Johnson. He was a kickboxer.
1: Yeah, he
2: not like, that one. Why did you say not that one?
1: It's just, he was one of those guys where it's like, anybody else, he's fine, he's fine. That guy right over there, not him. Yeah, that's not the
2: so one. If Bam really real stole on him, go ahead.
3: Yeah, can we go back? Yeah. Well, actually, we don't have enough time. Can we take us to the next segment?
1: Yeah. Let's do it.
3: Okay, because I think there's a backstory to, like, why the fight occurred in the first place and where it occurred. My understanding was that it was
2: the summer league, right?
3: Well, it was from like a camp, I thought.
1: Yeah.
2: Oh.
3: like little kids.
2: But they're all in Vegas, right? They're in Vegas.
1: Summer league, man.
3: It's like younger kids.
1: Imagine going to AAU practice. How's practice today, Timmy?
3: I don't know, Bob. Traumatized. Bam and Tyler Hero got into a fight.
2: Traumatized.
1: 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And up next, we will have another edition of In Case You Missed It right here on FSR.
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13: Just before midnight on Saturday, February 19th, 2005, Danielle Imbeau and her friend Richard Patron left a crowded Philadelphia bar. The two 30-somethings planned to walk to Richard's truck and drive home, but they never made it.
14: It does not make sense. 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
16: No one had a motive to kill them.
13: Those same questions frustrated law enforcement. The FBI called it murder for hire.
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17: Both of them weren't the target. One of them was the target. The other one was wrong place, wrong time.
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13: What happened to Danielle and Richard?
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0: It's two pros and a cup of Joe, Fox Sports Radio, LeVar Arrington, Brady Quinn, Jonas Knox with you here. Coming up top of next hour, a little over 10 minutes from now, we got some controversy in the world of sports we'll get to. That'll be yours right here on FSR. Before we get to another edition of In Case You Missed It, though, Train to Push Past the Pain, not athletes, just people trafficked every day right here in the United States, sometimes by someone they trusted. 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
1: Sometimes you can't get to everything in the world of sports or entertainment. Good thing the guys are here to bring you In Case You Missed It.
0: So we were talking about the Bam Adebayo Tyler Hero fight that took place, or alleged fight that took place over the weekend, apparently in front of an AAU team earlier on Friday, and I guess Bam was not happy with some comments that Tyler Hero had made, what, through Instagram DMs or something like that?
2: Just being, I thought it was the other way around. I thought, like, Tyler didn't like what Bam had maybe said on the way out or something.
3: No, it was Tyler. It was Tyler Hero that had comments about it.
0: Whoa. Okay. Why does it have to be Tyler?
2: Yeah.
0: It's messed up, man.
3: I don't know why it has to be. I see how Brady tried to switch it and flip it up, rub it down. Oh, no.
2: Well, Bam's not the one that's leaving. Tyler is.
3: That's correct.
2: Yeah, so my understanding was there was something. Yeah, there were some parting shots that were said, but maybe it was the other way around.
0: Now, Tyler Hero did do an interview. This is before any of this news came out. He did do an interview with ESPN, and it seemed like everything was normal, and everybody was happy.
4: You see the Miami Heat staff.
5: Yeah, it's all love. It's all love in Miami. I've seen a couple of the guys and coaching staff, Chris Quinn, Spo, the front office guys. We're all good in Miami, and it's just the opportunity for both sides to reset, get a fresh start, and we're both super happy for this.
3: You can tell by the way he sounds and the way he speaks that he was all for the smoke and the beef that he put out there in the messages to get the confrontation with Bam Adebayo.
0: You think so?
3: Yeah, you can tell. You just listen to his dialect, dude. It's all the way. It's not up top. Y'all can't say up top with Tyler
0: Hero.
3: No.
0: We wouldn't dare.
3: He's not an up top boy at all.
0: We wouldn't dare.
3: He took the con. You know why Q said
2: he shoes he was wearing him? Too? I gotta go find a picture of his shoes he was wearing.
3: All I'm going to say is that you listen to the way he talk, you can understand why he'd have no problem having a confrontation with Bam Adebayo. That's all I'm saying.
0: I mean, he's a Wisconsin guy. He's going back home.
3: Going back home.
0: You know?
3: I didn't know that they got down like that in Wisconsin. but I've never really hung out in Wisconsin, so I don't really know.
0: Got down like what? I don't understand what.
3: Hey,
0: what
3: do you mean? Still have his sound? Do you still have it queued up, Lorena? Let's just listen to him one more time. Y'all tell me if I'm tripping.
4: You see the Miami Heat staff.
5: Yeah, it's all love. It's all love in Miami.
0: Play Tyler Hero.
5: I've seen a couple of the guys.
3: Play Tyler Hero. That's a black man. Play Tyler Hero.
5: The front office guys.
3: Play Tyler Hero. Play the sound from Tyler Hero. Yeah.
6: Here we go. That was the Tyler Hero sound. Oh. Did I do it again?
3: Wait.
4: See the Miami Heat staff.
5: Yeah, it's all love. It's all love in Miami.
0: You're right.
5: I've seen a couple of the guys and coaching staff, Chris Quinn, Spo.
3: Down low. Down low, Tyler. Down low. He ain't playing on y'all team.
0: I've seen those shoes before. What are those? I don't get it. What?
2: No idea. I don't get it either. I'm not sure if it's a fashion thing or comfort.
0: I saw somebody wearing those this weekend. They were like neon blue. Those are green. They were neon blue. Yeah, they look like moon boots.
3: These fashion cats, man. You know, they're wearing these. they're wearing these big ass boots too. There's like these big ass boots that they're wearing. Like big, like ginormous.
2: We never even
3: like,
2: got into the fight. We never got into any of this. Yeah. We got sidetracked.
3: Yeah.
0: I mean,
3: I'm just saying, it's all good. You know what I mean? It's all good.
0: The NBA is
2: up top, Jonas.
0: Yeah.
2: Up top.
0: I want to. I don't know if we can.
3: Y'all can up top with Tyler. We got him.
0: Patty might be able to.
3: I don't know. I don't know.
0: Hey, yo.
2: Hey,
5: yo. Miami.
1: We are.
3: It's all good.
0: Hey, it's Jonas Knox. Trained to push past the pain, not athletes, just people. 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
0: Major League Baseball is on All-Star break now. The All-Star game is in Philadelphia Tuesday night on Fox TV, and the Phillies' own Christopher Sanchez will be the National League starting pitcher. The AL starter Tuesday will be Toronto's Dylan Cease. San Diego scored two runs bottom of the eighth and beat Toronto 5-4. Arizona completed a sweep of the Dodgers 5-3 in L.A. The Dodgers with nine errors in their last five games. San Francisco with two runs bottom of the eighth, edged Colorado 3-1. Pittsburgh 14-5 over Milwaukee. The Yankees won their fourth straight. Boston won its ninth in a row, a 10-inning win at the Mets. White Sox 9-1 over the A's, who have lost nine straight. Baltimore sent Kansas City to a fifth straight defeat, 8-2. Number one Yannick Sinner won the Wimbledon title in four sets. In golf, Tom Kim took the Scottish Open by two strokes. WNBA wins for Dallas and Indiana. I'm Steve DeSager.
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0: LeVar Arrington, Brady Quinn, Jonas Knox with you. 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Speaking of the World Cup, only four teams remain. It's Argentina versus England and France versus Spain, with the winner of both matches heading to the World Cup final. Now, we were talking about the fight in Vegas between Bam Adebayo and Tyler Hero.
2: It probably lasted longer than what you're about to bring up.
0: Yeah, it's unfortunate. So, Conor McGregor makes his return, goes to throw a jumping switch kick right at the start of the fight, and it appears a significant knee injury was suffered. The problem is, he may have been injured before the fight. And so there's been video that's come out. Most notably, they showed pretty quick afterwards on Paramount, Conor McGregor taking his shoe off to get into the cage, and it looked like he was favoring the knee. He and his trainer have come out, you know, on social media and said there was no injury. There was no, you know, nothing happened before the fight. It was just, we had planned on that. We had drilled that to try and throw immediately when the fight began. But there's people that are doubting, the validity of that. And it does appear that there's a little bit of a controversy with the way that the fight started, but at least Bam landed a punch. I don't believe a punch was landed in this fight. So,
3: no. The UFC even put out a video of McGregor warming up. I'm not sure if you saw that. And I don't know what to make from it, because it didn't look like he was moving 100%. You know, it looked like he was just going through the motions of some of his warm up, some of his kicks, things he wanted to do. But if he did have a knee injury, you could probably look at that video and say, yeah, he doesn't look like he's moving as explosive. It looks like he's moving maybe gingerly on that knee. I can see where people are concerned. There was even video put out by somebody who saw him going into a medical clinic at some point in time before the fight during his training. And the way he's walking, I'll be honest with you, I mean, I don't know that there's any definitive evidence that he's going in for that or had an issue with his knee. It looks like he's maybe a little stiff, maybe a little rigid from training or something else. Like, I don't know what to draw to it. I mean, Var, you've been there, right? You got some of those workouts. I mean, he's in a camp training for a fight. At times, I'm sure he's sore as hell. So you might be walking stiff as hell, like walking into some place to, maybe he's getting an IV. Maybe he's getting some other treatment. I have no idea. I know that everything that's been put out there, and then after watching that fight and watching the walkout, he didn't look the same. And I get he's older and I don't know. He's got a lot of other things that are going on right now.
0: He looked unsure.
3: It looked like if you were going into a fight, And you've got past experience where you're this beast, you're this animal, you're on top of the world, which he was at one point. That was not the demeanor he took into that octagon. It looked like there was either some other thought, concern, something else, and maybe it, you know, but the reality is it's a $30 million payout. So he knows he's got to go in there and do all he can to make it work. And I'm not sure if he just got in there and was like, yep, this ain't going to work.
2: Joe Rogan was like, what the hell is he doing? Basically, like, you don't try that type of maneuver, try to take that type of attack. It just seemed like a careless attack. But have you guys ever been on a mat? Have you guys ever been on like they can, with, like, depending on like how your feet are, it can be really, really slick.
0: And that one is more now because they have more branding logos on
2: it. It can be very, very slick. And so you want to try to make sure you get a good feel for, you know, how your footing is in a fight. And this is a prize fight. It's a major fight. So just to come out that early and take such a aggressive leap forward with such a commitment to that kick in particular, it, you know, it sets up. I mean, if he doesn't get hurt, nobody cares, right? But yeah. The fact that it did hurt, first thing I thought, everybody's like, oh, he blew it out. Oh, he blew it out. It didn't look like he blew it out. It looked like he was still trying to use it. What it, to me, came across as like he bone bruised that bad boy. Like the way he came down on it, the force he came down and put his foot down when he landed, it looked like a bone bruise. Like, and if you bone bruise immediately, that S is almost, it's one of the most painful deals you could deal with is a bone bruise.
0: During the Monmouth Massacre, that was one of the, you know.
2: That was probably the worst pain you felt out of everything you did.
0: They told me, you'll recover from this fairly quickly. The bone bruise will last 8 to 9 months. Mm-hmm. I was like, really?
2: Mm-hmm.
0: They're right.
2: it's so painful. It is, a bone bruise is so painful. That's what it looked like to me, because he still tried to use his leg. Like, he would put it down, and if you watch it, rewatch it, he put it down, and if he tried to overexert, it was like, it, like what they call a twinge or something like that. Like it's like, like that pain that hits you, and it's like, you just give out like, oh, I'm going down because of the pain that strikes you when you put the pressure on it. That's what it kind of struck me as. That's like when he fell down, it's like, oh, he, soon as he puts that real pressure on it, that pain is crazy bad. But
3: do you think he heard it from the flying roundhouse kick then? Is that what you're saying? Because like, I've seen other fights where he does open with some, like, you know, leg side kicks, leading leg side kicks, or like spinning back kicks. I haven't seen him do that before, but he does kind of come out sometimes like a bit flashy, like with his opening.
2: And like I said, if he didn't get hurt, I think Joe Rogan would have still been like, what is he doing? But I don't think there would have been too much scrutiny on what he did. It is what it is. But the fact that it did lead to such a major injury during the course of the match, that's what I would think is.
3: Maybe it was already injured.
2: But he still, I mean, he was moving. How about that? He walked he walked out. He walked out. Like, they didn't have to assist him out. He looked like he was walking.
3: Out on a torn ACL.
2: On an ACL. Yeah, you could.
0: I wonder, I don't know if it was maybe hurt, but he was like, I can get through it. And then he further damaged it when he made the decision to do that. And so I wonder, because he is a fast starter, and he's also a guy to where, and everyone, you know, going into the fight was like, if he's going to win this fight against Max Holloway, who's really good, it was going to be early. Because he doesn't have the cardio or the gas tank, and he never has in any of his fights.
2: And Max Holloway did Holloway, right? Holloway. He did land punches, by the way.
0: Well, he was trying not to.
2: Yeah, but he was popping him.
0: And he said afterwards,
2: "Can we stop?"
0: And he said afterwards, McGregor was yelling at him to fight. He's like, "No, keep fighting." Like told him to keep punching.
2: He was getting socked.
0: Now he did have.
3: He's just getting paid. It's got a big payday.
0: I saw that Conor McGregor did have those cut marks.
2: You better keep punching me, you little bitch.
0: So maybe when he was walking into that clinic, he was getting some cup work done. I don't know exactly what the cup work does, but he did have those purple suction cup marks.
1: You little bitch.
0: Yeah, Paddy Pimblett fought. He fought in that card too. He
3: might have been the best fight.
2: That was the kid with the corn rolls.
0: Yeah.
2: Yeah, he's good. Yeah. How flexible is he?
0: Oh, his jiu-jitsu is great.
2: Jeez, bro. Jeez.
0: You little bitch.
2: He rolled that man over.
1: You little fart box.
2: I just think y'all should leave it to him, because the way y'all say it is way it sounds way different.
1: You little fart box.
2: Yeah. Y'all say it way. Hey, look, though. He spun that man like a crocodile or alligator would. It literally looked like. And the dude couldn't even tell. One of the scariest deals in mixed martial arts is the idea of if you get submitted in a way like that, you don't know. Like, he grabbed his arm and his arm just went down, but that had to have been like one, 2 seconds, like 1 second of getting choked out. All right. Feels like an eternity, right?
3: Let's get this out there though. Like, the fact part of this is, how much did he make from this fight? Was it 30?
0: McGregor?
3: Yeah.
0: I'm not sure. Because there's some people have questioned, because they don't have the pay-per-view model anymore. Right. So some people have there's not as much clarity on how much they're getting paid. Because I don't know.
3: What would be your best guess? 15? Let's say the purse was 30.
2: I mean, he's the draw.
0: 20.
2: Although Holloway is pretty popular too.
3: My point is this.
2: How do you know?
3: He's getting to the age where, you know, every one of these fights matters more and more. I mean, I think for like a lot of athletes, you know, the last or final years they've got, I'm not saying he's done after this, but he is getting up there in age. He's got a bunch of other ventures, things going on. And obviously off, you know, outside of the octagon, it's been well documented too, some of the different issues. But my point is the money's getting so big. And we saw this in boxing. We saw this with Pacquiao Mayweather, where Pacquiao went in that fight, banged up from camp. Like, the money's too big to not, to push this fight back, to not be able to go through with it. Like, that's the problem. And that's some of the issue that I have with this nowadays is, you know, in camp, there's going to be injuries. There's going to be things that happen. But for most of these fighters, like, it's too big of a payday.
2: He brought
3: so, yeah,
2: out.
3: We can have another one at some point. But for McGregor, like, I'm not saying he needs the money. I don't know his financial situation. He's probably made a ton of money. But we see other boxers, other fighters, guys who need the money.
2: They burn.
3: And they're going to go through with it, everything they can just to get there, to get that payday or have a shot at a portion of that payday.
0: It's also the Pacquiao Mayweather fight. I understood the complaints people had because there was lawsuits afterwards when it came out that Pacquiao had the torn rotator cuff, which you can see him in the Mayweather fight. I think it was like the third or fourth round. He threw a punch and you could tell the fight was different after that. Cause he was doing well at times, but he just didn't have full ability to throw a punch. And not that he would have beaten Mayweather anyways, but it would have been a better fight and gave him a better opportunity because he did have moments in it. But there was people afterwards that filed lawsuits because the pay-per-view at the time was $100 or something like that. And they felt like they were sold a bill of goods because the guy went in and he was compromised. So they didn't get what they thought they were going to be getting. And you don't hear anybody say that with this fight because it's a streaming service. Like you already have it. So you're not paying a pay-per-view.
2: But what about the people who attend it?
0: Well, the people who attend it and also the bettors. Something like 85 to 90% of the money was on McGregor. So the sports books did great. So they're the ones that look at this and go, well, that sucks. I mean, if the guy was injured going into the fight, but you guys talk about it all the time. At what point during the NFL season are you healthy?
2: Day one of training camp.
0: Right. So all of these guys
2: depending on what year you're in. In the league, because once you're in the league for a little bit, never.
0: I mean,
2: all year of maintenance.
0: All of these fighters go into fights banged up. They all do. And like their training camps are hard. You mentioned the suction cups, whatever. Some guys will have a bum ankle. And so instead of wrapping one ankle, they'll wrap both of them. So it just seems like, oh, they want to have, you know, better grip or better feel. Or they've got one knee brace on. So they'll throw another one on.
2: Like
0: so
2: Mike
0: nobody
2: Tyson.
0: Thinks anything.
2: Or one jock strap.
0: Yeah. Something like that, yeah. You know, with two ass cheeks. And so I look at it. I go, had he not fought, then they would have criticized him because that's happened before to where he suffered an injury and wasn't able to make the walk and make the fight. And so he got criticized for that. And so, yeah, he went and banged up, but I think all these guys go and banged up. And so the criticism that Pacquiao got back then, imagine all those people that were looking forward to that pay-per-view and Pacquiao's like, I can't fight. I've got a hurt shoulder.
2: They had to talk so bad about him. The people who went to the fight. I mean, you made it. You could tell it was a spectacle. There were so many celebrities at the fight. You could tell that it was this is a night out. Like this is Conor McGregor's name draws like a Floyd Mayweather.
0: And the card was great, except
2: for
0: that.
2: It was a great card.
0: Except
2: how is
0: for
2: that?
0: That.
2: Right? Like, that's so crazy, man.
0: But like, imagine if it was $100 pay-per-view, then there people would be like, oh, come on, man. We didn't get what we bought here, but it's a streaming service. You already have Paramount Plus.
2: It will be interesting to see what the cuts were, but. And I could care less why he was fighting. I mean, sometimes you try. I mean, we're seeing that Aaron Donald was at the facility and stuff like that. I mean, if you feel as though you still got it and you want to feel that energy and you can actually make the fight or you can make the team to go try, I don't slight them or judge them not one bit for trying to do it. But I will say, how old is he? 37?
0: 37. And he hasn't fought in a long time.
2: It's just one of those things that your mind is a very strong mind. And listen, guys that are in mixed martial arts, they keep going. They do it for their entire lives. But being in a competitive match versus sparring at a dojo or at a gym is very different. And you start to realize, like, even like in like different sports, you start to realize that I liken it to like dehydrated ligaments and dried up and disappeared cartilage. You have so many things about your body that have changed that you make the wrong move, there's a quad tear. You make a wrong move here, there's a hamstring tear. You make a bad move here, it's an Achilles tendon. You do that, it's an ACL. The older you get and the less your body is able to go to that level of competing, you're just at risk for weird ass injuries like that to happen.
0: As what Brady was saying, he looked off when he walked into the cage. You've never seen him with that.
2: He looked like Chuck Liddell at the end.
0: He looked uncertain of what was going to happen, and he never looked like that. It didn't matter who he was fighting. He always looked confident. He always looked like he was ready to go, and that one, there just seemed like there was something going on.
3: That's part of his show. That's part of who he is. You know, as far as how he presents himself, how he's always gone out and fought before, and he always has had this huge sense of confidence, whether or not he was going to win or not. Like, that was at least what was on display, you know, from everything pre-fight to the fight itself and up until the moment they start fighting, even during the fight at times. You know, I mean, I literally went back through and watched other highlights of other starts of fights just to kind of compare and see. It was an entirely different demeanor.
0: Oh, yeah.
3: I mean, again, the kick wasn't out of the norm for like something he kind of does sometimes, I guess. Maybe that particular kick was different, but he just, something was off. And so again, I don't want to make too much more of it, but when you have an early thing like that, you have this much money on the line. I hate to be cynical, but think like, hey man, if you had got injured during camp, and you had a $20 million, whatever number we'll put on us, $30 million payday coming.
2: I'm going to get it in. I'm going to try.
3: And here's the thing is, if you're UFC and I'm not.
2: Take that thing up.
3: I'm not saying Dana White's doing this. It's just, it's a tough business. Like, the only thing that hurts your business the most, if you have a cancellation for your headlining match. Like, that's what hurts business the most. Where you start, you know, having the inability to get some of those big draws, big names to actually get to the fight itself. So I look at it and say, yeah, am I a little bit cynical of, you know, what maybe all went on? Sure. Because we've seen it before in fights. We've seen it before in whether it be boxing or other venues. Like, it's happened before. So it's hard not to be a skeptic about how this whole thing went down. And obviously you feel for McGregor. Because even if he – I mean, think about it from his standpoint. Even if he was battling through whatever it was to get into that ring and try to fight, like, that's a tough position to be in too. So I'm not trying to put necessarily the blame on anyone. It's just the money's getting so big now, man. These guys are just trying to make it there, whether they're healthy or not. And you can understand, obviously, why he would, you know, feel that way and be put in that position.
0: So the last time he fought, he suffered a leg break to where he was fighting Dustin Poirier and he stepped back and his leg folded like above his ankle.
2: It was gross.
0: So I don't think it popped out of the skin, but it's one of those
2: bad
0: fractures.
2: Yeah, it was a bad one.
0: Chris Weidman suffered. Anderson Silva suffered the same thing.
2: Yes, spider.
0: So the story behind that one was, he broke it in camp. He cracked it throwing a kick in camp. And so he went in compromised and then stepped back
2: and still did it.
0: Snapped. So that one right there, had he pulled out of that fight, that, you know, people would have been pissed off about that. And so he went in there and fought. And so you wonder, he looks at this and goes, and Patty, what was the number on the payout you said you had?
4: They're saying that Ariel Helwani reported at $15 million in guaranteed purse money.
0: All right, so he's getting $15 million. And it's like, man, my knees doesn't feel right. But for $15 million, maybe I could go out there and fight through it. Maybe I can land a punch because he's
2: a warrior.
0: Crack. Yeah,
2: he's a warrior. I mean, he fought.
3: Let's not forget too. There's other people who are relying on him. Like everyone in his corner, everyone's a part of his camp. Yeah. Like there's other people you got to pay out to that are a part of this. And so that's the tough part. It's not, you know, obviously his family and everything else, but it's not just him trying to get that payday. It's everyone who comes along with him. And that becomes tough towards the end.
2: Yeah.
3: Right. Like you get a fighter who's, again, I'm not trying to put a shelf life on him, but he ain't getting any younger. The injuries are piling up. And usually the people who are in your corner, they start looking out for themselves saying, well, who's next, man? Who can I jump on with next to be in their corner? And that's again, not saying that as to be controversial, just saying that's the reality of it. They got to look out for their livelihood too. And so there's a ton of pressure for those fighters going into those rings, realizing how many people's livelihoods are on the line that they're taking care of.
0: Now there was another issue that popped up at the UFC this weekend.
3: Yeah, but that wasn't probably the worst thing that happened.
0: So Shakur Stevenson, who's a phenomenal boxer, just tremendous, just signed a deal with Zuffa Boxing, Dana White's boxing company that he's promoting. Shakur Stevenson and Shannon Sharp went at it, and Shannon Sharp looked like he was a little rattled there at one point with the way Shakur Stevenson was talking to him. And so they showed Shakur Stevenson on the screen during the pay-per-view event.
2: Yeah, they did.
0: The problem is the graphic said it was Jalen Williams of the Oklahoma City Thunder.
2: Haters.
0: Now, this has happened before. They showed Terrence Crawford, I believe, at the White House card, and the graphic showed Kendrick Lamar, if I'm not
2: haters.
0: Mistaken. So
2: haters.
0: Dana White.
2: That's hateful.
0: So Dana White Dana White spoke about it post-UFC on Saturday night.
5: I tell you all the time, my production team, we just did the White House. We built arena on the South Lawn of the White House, and it was the greatest thing in the world to be there live and to watch it on TV. I just paid Shakur Stevenson a load of money, and for some reason we can't figure this celebrity out. They put him up as OKC NBA player. Are you kidding me? I mean, it's absolutely crazy, but we are the absolute worst to ever do the celebrity thing. When we put celebrities up, we are the worst. I just had this debate in the back with my guys while I was screaming at everybody back there, and they said, no, soccer's worse. Soccer shows the people and they don't put up any graphics. Oh no. We put up graphics and put the wrong guy's name on it. We win. We're the worst ever.
3: Hey, man, if you want to go behind the scenes for TV and what it sounds like to have an exec start chewing people, that was a peek behind the scenes. That's why I respect the hell of that man. He at least calls it out. He sees it out, you know, outwardly. Like there was nothing said behind closed doors that wasn't said behind the scenes right there.
2: I'm sure Shannon Sharp was sitting somewhere happy.
0: Oh,
2: if
0: my
2: you
0: God.
2: Did, your sound is so boring, though? They know your name.
3: Can I say this, though? People have to understand how this comes together. God bless the cameramen out there, the hard men and women working the cameramans, because there are times like they're told just to shoot towards certain direction, crowd, people and everything else. And oftentimes, like, you know, again, the people behind the scenes, some of these people, like, they like sports, but they're like a freelancer or they're working for different networks and companies. And like, they might not love the sport they're initially working for that night. They're just trying to do a job. And oftentimes, like, they could mis-ID someone, right? They might shoot at the wrong person with the camera. They might be shooting the person. There's someone behind the scenes trying to put that name and title and logo on there. And they don't do it right because, honestly, like, they don't know. Like, they don't know what the person looks like. So I feel bad because there's a lot of people behind the scenes who work really, really hard. But they're not all into, like, every sport they do because they do this year-round. And they, like, travel to different sports and they're on the road all the time. And it's just – it's a lot. And so I feel bad because they're kind of get thrown under the bus here. And I think if you knew the nuances to like how it works behind the scenes for any event or TV, man, it is chaotic. And like, you know, oftentimes they're just being directed by someone else to put it in a certain direction. And there's someone above them who's telling them like, hey, that's who this is. And then people get stuff wrong. It happens all the time.
2: So I feel so you're trying to say we all look alike.
0: That's like
2: Bud Crawford does not look like Kendrick Lamar.
3: Tyler Hero doesn't look like it either.
2: Yeah, well, that's fair.
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0: Hey, who's that guy over there? I think Jalen Williams. Yeah, just go with that.
6: That's got to be racist.
0: All right. It is Two Pros and a Cup of Joe, Fox Sports Radio, LeVar Arrington, Brady Quinn, Jonas Knox with you here. Coming up next, we could have a big-time move made in the world of college sports, and it's yours right here on FSR.
7: You know, people talk about giving 100%. We just talked about it on the last segment, but here's the thing. You need the right partner beside you to make that happen. Jonas? I don't know. Anyway, that's why I like the Nissan Frontier. Now, I can rely and count on that. 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

0: Is this Tyler Hero?
1: I'm Tyler Hero.
0: Is this old Moon Shoes Hero?
1: Hank. Sounds like him.
0: Hey, maybe we should get Brady a pair of those for the bet we got to pay off.
2: There's nothing coming anytime soon.
1: I got him covered.
2: I've seen this story before.
1: I got him covered. You're going to send them out.
2: Just like the beer we're supposed to get.
1: Well, that's in reproduction. We had to reproduce that. So that's still going on.

0: wasn't my fault. You know.
1: Happens, man.
0: It does happen.
1: It is Two Pros and a Cup of Joe here on Fox Sports Radio. Coming up in about, we'll call it, I don't know, 12 minutes from now, we're going to have another FSR IR that'll be yours right here on Fox Sports Radio. By the way, the excitement of the FIFA World Cup is now streaming live on Fox One, the official English streaming platform to catch every unforgettable moment. 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And speaking of the World Cup, only four teams remain, Argentina versus England and France versus Spain, with the winner of both matches heading to the World Cup final. Is Ward Manuel, is this thing wrapping up at Michigan, as the athletic director, that there's some meetings being had?
2: Not looking good, which some might wonder, like, how the athletic director of Michigan is still there, given everything he's been through. Like, they had a very eventful time during Ward Manuel's tenure there at Michigan.
1: Mm. Harbaugh, mm. Sharon Moore.
0: Mm.
1: Juwan Howard was clipped. They just
2: and in saying Harbaugh, obviously you're talking about the sign stealing and all that was going on. So,
0: but he got the recruiting violations connected to him too, right? Like,
2: yeah, he bought a kid like a turkey sandwich or something, or a burger.
1: It was
2: a
1: burger.
0: I mean,
2: yeah,
0: it's a violation. He got in trouble for it. They got him on film. I'm just saying, he got in trouble over just more than the cheat gate, the sign stealing gate.
1: So I guess according to ESPN, Dan Wetzel and Pete Thamel are reporting on it. A decision on the future of Ward Manuel is anticipated in the coming days. A university spokesman told ESPN on Sunday that the school had nothing to report and declined further comment. But it does feel like the fact that this is even at this point, probably going to get a decision here.
0: That's crazy, right? They've won a national title in both major sports at the school during his tenure.
2: You know what's crazy is there's even stuff that like kind of flew over the radar. Like when you think of Connor Stallions and the whole sign stealing, that really got the majority of the focus. But was it Matt Weiss? It was like a hacking scandal. Remember that? He was a football staffer.
1: Oh, yeah.
2: He faced like federal charges for computer hacking identity theft. Like, that was a serious, serious one.
1: Oh, yeah. Wait, where was the...
2: There was a... their hockey program had misconduct over... Like, it was, and this was, I believe, dated back to COVID. But there is some sort of allegations about like COVID-19 tests. Deception, and it ended up leading to coach firings and stuff. Like, even their hockey program had some issues, and then they had a doctor issue. They had a long running doctor who had abused a number of athletes, hundreds. And I believe there was a settlement of like almost half a billion. All this under his tenure there at Michigan.
1: Matt Weiss, he was indicted in March of 2025. For allegedly stealing
2: back to 2023, by the way.
1: Yeah, he's stealing private videos and photos of more than 3,300 student athletes, mostly women, from over 100 universities across the country.
0: What a perv!
1: But like,
0: that's
1: like
0: horrible.
1: And a lot of these have happened since COVID. Like since like what are we talking? Like a 5-6 year run.
2: Yeah,
1: I mean. But and how, to Lamar's point, couple of natties, though. Like,
2: we got problems in America, man. If you win, you could be untouchable for a period of time until a certain point.
0: Until a certain point. Oh.
1: This is kind of, hey, Ward.
0: That's probably the only reason why it's even a debate right now is that Michigan won the national title in basketball this past year.
1: Hey, Ward, what are your comments on the former quarterback's coach who was scamming people, going in, stealing stuff and videos, and then, playing pocket pool to 3,300 different videos out there. Well, forget about that. We just won a national championship in basketball, too. Okay, cool.
2: Yeah.
1: Cool. And that coach left. So, I don't know. It just seems that we're here, I would anticipate this is probably...
2: It seems procedural at this point. Like I think we all know how this is going to go. And it's one of the reasons why this is probably leaked out beforehand.
0: Yeah, it's out here.
2: Maybe to judge like what the reaction is going to be. But I don't know that there's anyone who's you know, looking at this tenure and saying, yeah, we won some national championships. We should probably just look the other way in this other stuff. Like, this is like some serious things. And I don't get it. Like the Robert Anderson, the doctor, the sexual abuse scandal, that was, you know, some things that maybe he inherited over his tenure. Like, obviously it didn't all necessarily happen under his watch, but those are still things that take place that unfortunately, like, you're accountable for. And really the rest of what we just mentioned was under his tenure. So.
0: Hail to the victors.
1: It's a Big Ten, man. This kind of stuff wouldn't happen in the SEC. I know that.
0: That's okay.
1: You guys out here talking all this.
0: We win, too, you know?
2: Well, yeah, I was going to say, they would have just fired him a long time because they haven't won anything.
1: So. That is fair. Listen, hopefully we'll get some clarity, and we'll have a decision made here, and we'll report on the eventual removal of Ward Manuel as AD to Michigan.
2: 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Same with you, Michigan.
0: Michigan needs that M-Drive. and them green shoes and yellow.
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0: Dang.
1: LeVar Arrington, Brady Quinn, Jonas Knox with you. Up next, we are going to report any issues, injuries, ailments from a long weekend for the crew. It's the FSR IR, and it's yours right here on Fox Sports Radio. But the cup is down to its final matches. 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

0: Rose and a cup of Joe, Fox Sports Radio, LeVar Arrington, Brady Quinn, Jonas Knox with you here. Coming up top of next hour, a little over 10 minutes from now, the return of John Paul Morosi. He'll be joining you here again a little over 10 minutes from now right here on FSR. Before we get to our FSR IR, though, a reminder to upgrade your FIFA World Cup 2026 setup. 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
1: After your sports weekend, happens. So it's time to get the FSR IR report.
0: All right. Who's got it?
2: Who's got it?
0: Who wants to spill it?
2: Come on, Patty. Q. Lorena.
0: Anybody got something?
2: Jonas.
0: Liv, we just had an anniversary dinner.
2: That's FSR hour.
0: Yeah, just went out.
2: How'd that go?
0: That was fine.
2: Where'd you go?
0: Dukes in Malibu.
2: Thanks for the invite.
3: Oh, you didn't just cook at home to save money?
0: No. Went to Dukes in Malibu. I got that. Thank you. A little shot taken by Lorena there. A little dig.
2: Thanks.
0: Shot to the ribs. But yeah, nothing too crazy, nothing special. It's the way we do things. So, what about you, Sticks?
2: Sticks hiked his leg on the white couch in Trisha's peaceful sitting room. Oh, and I just randomly saw it. And our house is literally turning into like an animal haven. Like I told you, Penn just got a chameleon. So, and now they love the chameleon so much. Like now they're like, should we get another one?
3: Yeah, you should.
2: Yeah, but here's the thing. You can't put two males in the set. They're very territorial. So, like I've been hearing ear hustling, like, Do we get another aquarium for another spot in the house? I'm like, y'all tripped out. So other than that, I mean, other than Sticks hiking his leg up and hitting the nice room couch, not the couch we're always on, but the nice room couch. Like when you have company over and it's like, oh, let's go sit over here. Da, da, da. It's not that couch. He hiked his leg up on it. You know.
0: All right. So then let me ask you, how do you clean that?
2: She used vinegar and whatever else, material cleaner. Cause it was like a white,
0: Did it work?
2: Yeah.
0: Wow. Impressive.
2: It did work. And I put my nose up. I put his nose in it and I put my nose in it. I smelled it after she was done. He smelled it before she was done.
4: The brand's called Folex. It's a carpet cleaner, but it works on other upholstery and other like
2: that has vinegar in it.
4: No, I'm just saying for like stain removal, it's really, really good. Yeah, and I know this obviously from having now a puppy that's, you know.
2: I put his big ass in, and he is big. Like, if he didn't want me to move his face over there like that, I wouldn't have been able to do it. But I put him in a headlock. I have to treat him like a person. I put him in a headlock and put his face in there and start going up and down with his face on the, like, you don't do that. And then I slapped him. Pow! Now get out of here, because we keep the doors open. We got like a whole back wall is just doors, and we keep them open. So I slapped his ass and he went running out. He knows I got to go outside and be outside after something like this. And he knew what he did, because when he came in the room, he was with Penn. He came in the room. He turned the corner, and I was standing there with my hands on my hips because I had to deal with it. So if I'm going to have to deal with it, you're going to have to deal with it. He saw me. He gave me that look like, are we going to do it? Like, are you going to do it? He dropped his head and walked over to me. I put him in the headlock.
0: Not so tight, cuz.
2: Hey. You S on me, I'm going to S on you back. Hey, it ain't good slapping him, though. I tell you right now, you better get him on the right page early, Q, because the bigger he gets, that discipline, no bueno. He ain't feeling that. I hit him, it was like hitting a brick wall. He ain't feel that. He didn't feel it at all.
0: It's like that bison tossing.
2: Oh, no, it was like
0: air.
2: It was
3: that was wild.
2: It was like Boss Hogg, you know.
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15: Here's something pretty disturbing I discovered while researching this podcast. This is what it actually says on the Los Angeles Police Department website. The site states that the Adult Missing Persons Unit investigates 3,200 cases a month, and 70% of those missing people are found or returned voluntarily within 2 or 3 days. It goes on to explain, and I quote here, "Since being a missing person is not a crime, police are given a very limited role while conducting these types of investigations. At the bottom of the webpage, it gets more disturbing. There's a section titled, "What if they never returned?" And here's the official police advice. In such situations, you may want to enlist the services of a private investigator to assist in your search. If you can't afford a PI, the police elaborate, quote, "Another option would be to contact the Salvation Army, which has a missing persons locator program." There is not a single sentence on the LAPD website that would lead a loved one of a missing person to have any faith that the police would properly investigate it. What the LAPD is basically saying is, if someone you love goes missing, don't overreact. They'll probably turn up, unless they don't, in which case you should get someone besides the police to look into it. All this is my way of saying, if the police took missing persons cases as seriously as they do, say, bank robberies, I wouldn't have had to do this podcast in the first place and end up chasing a violent criminal halfway around the country. I'm Neil Strauss, and you can hear the full story of To Live and Die in L.A.
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11: Number one, Jannik Sinner won the Wimbledon title in four sets, beating number two, Alexander Zverev. Sinner has now beaten him 10 straight times over the last 2 years. In the NBA, Frank Vogel will be an assistant at Golden State. The WNBA late game went to Indiana 109-75 at Las Vegas. In golf, Tom Kim took the Scottish Open by two strokes. Meanwhile, in baseball, now an all-star break, the Yankees won their fourth straight, 5-3 at Washington. Seattle won at Tampa Bay, 8-2. Boston won its ninth straight game, a 10-inning win at the Mets, 3-2. Philadelphia, 5-0 over Detroit. The Phillies are going to be the All-Star hosts this week. In fact, Fox TV will have the All-Star game Tuesday night, and the Phillies' own Christopher Sanchez will be the starting pitcher for the National League. The AL starter Tuesday will be Toronto's Dylan Cease. San Diego beat Toronto 5-4. Arizona over the Dodgers, 5-3. I'm Steve DeSager.
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0: Two pros and a cup of Joe, Fox Sports Radio. LeVar Arrington, Brady Quinn, Jonas Knox with you here. 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And it's been a long time, way too long, since we've had some international flair on this show. And we talk about somebody who's a bit of a Renaissance man.
1: Morosi.
0: You talk about somebody who can do it all. You want to talk hockey? He can do it. You want to talk soccer?
1: It's John Morosi.
0: You want to talk baseball? He can do it. And if you want him to do all of that in Italian, he can do that too. He is
1: John Morosi.
0: Paul Morosi, senior MLB Network reporter, Fox Sports Radio MLB insider, and a World Cup contributor. 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
2: Buongiorno, e miei cari amici. It's great to be with all of you. Good morning to my dear friends. That's what I said in Italian just a moment ago. But love our conversations, and it is great to be back on the show today. Thank you so much.
3: Awesome.
4: JP, we've got you on for like a number of topics, though. I mean, we've got World Cup. We've got the All-Star game. I mean, we could mention Michigan, although we just talked about that. Maybe we don't want to talk about what's happening there right now.
2: So, Brady, I guess what I will, the answer I'll give to you on the happenings at the University of Michigan is probably the same two-word response that has applied to much of the last 3 to 4 years around these parts. It's complicated. That's about all I got on that one. I mean, I think it's going to take some days to settle out. I mean, it is remarkable how in the last several years a university that has won both the NCAA football and basketball championships are in such great turmoil, but that appears to be the case.
0: JP, obviously we're at the All-Star break. Biggest, I guess, surprise, both good and bad, through the first half, technically speaking, not the first half, but you know what I mean, through the first portion of the MLB season, in your mind thus far?
2: So I'll go with a two-part surprise on the negative side, which is that both of the American League teams that were in the American League Championship Series just a year ago, a classic seven-gamer, Toronto and Seattle, both are under 500 right now. That I did not see that coming. And ironically, it's a couple of their stars that are part of the reason. Vladimir Guerrero Jr. having a tough season. Cal Raleigh in Seattle having a tough season. Of course, also in the superstar category in the American League, Aaron Judge is injured. Now, of course, the Yankees are still in a playoff position, 3 games back of the Rays. I think on the positive side, as we're talking about it, think about this. Who would have said that at the All-Star break in the American League, the three first-place teams would be the Rays, the White Sox, albeit in a tie with the Guardians, and then the Texas Rangers? No one would have thought that. The Red Sox fire their manager and somehow end the first half on a 9-game winning streak. And then on the National League side of things, you've got teams like the Marlins, the Pirates. They're both above 500 right there in the wild card race. The Nationals are there on the periphery. So it has been a year of the unexpected. Of course, the Dodgers are the expected. Everyone expects them to be good, and they are. But along the way, a lot of these other teams we're talking about, gentlemen, have really surprised in different ways.
1: I'll jump in. John, talk about the World Classic. It just concluded. Obviously, the U.S. made it to the championship round, made a game of it late, but Venezuela ultimately came out on top. It seems as though, or sounds as though, the conversations that came out of the Classic is it's growing just as big as a World Cup type of sports spectacle. What's your take on it? Did you enjoy it this year? What was the post conversations about the Classic?
2: Well, I love this question, LeVar. You're asking the right guy because this is really, it's like a fastball for me right down the middle. I mean, I love that event so much. What an international year it's been, by the way. You think about the World Cup in soccer going on right now, the U.S. winning double golds at the Olympics in ice hockey, and then, of course, the World Baseball Classic. And it was, and even more in retrospect, when you consider what Venezuela has gone through with the earthquake here in recent weeks, just the emotional, positive point that tournament was for them. You think back to just what baseball means to Venezuela in a cultural way, and that's true of so many different countries, LeVar and Brady and Jonas, just how special the game is, and we're seeing a very similar type of energy right now during the World Cup in the soccer side of things. So soccer is the world's game where every continent, everybody knows it and loves it. Baseball, it is followed with that same passion, just maybe not in quite as many different places. And so when you were watching those games, and I actually had the pleasure of bringing my parents down to a couple games there in Houston for them to experience it, which was awesome. So it was a new dimension for me to see my mom and dad up in the stands loving the World Baseball Classic too. So it is like a family. And I think the way that this last month of World Cup soccer has gone reminds us what a big sports family we can be as a world and how well we do sports, if you look at it that way. I'm a believer that the World Baseball Classic, as great as it was this year, LeVar, the best is yet to come for the event. I think it can get even bigger. You think about more and more countries getting involved. I would love to see the World Baseball Classic, maybe not this year because we're obviously focused on the World Cup, but in another year, moving the finals of it to the All-Star break and really owning this week, owning this time of year. Football training camps haven't started yet, of course, so we've got this narrow window to really own the sports calendar in a non-World Cup year. My hope is the next time that we've got a World Baseball Classic, the finals, the semifinals and the finals are played right now.
4: Yeah, I love that idea, JP, and you mentioned it a couple of times. Speaking of more current events going on right now, the World Cup, we were talking a little bit about it earlier. There's some talk, momentum, that maybe this thing expands from 48 to 64. Like, what say you about that sort of expansion?
2: You know, Brady, it's a great question. I am generally supportive of more teams being involved, not the least of which, if it was a 64-team field, that somehow Italy might have found their way into the tournament this year, but that's a separate conversation about my beloved Italian national team and what's
0: bummer, JP,
2: what's happened to them in recent years. But the big picture point is some of my favorite stories in this World Cup were smaller countries that might not have made it in other structures. Okay, you think about DR Congo, you think about Cabo Verde and Vozinha, the goalkeeper who went from having a few thousand Instagram followers to millions based on one performance against Spain, and then of course he follows it up with other great performances. So for me, the quality of soccer around the world has been affirmed by the way this tournament has gone. It might be, when you think about expanding it to its current form and then even more beyond that, that's pretty rapid in all at once. But you think about the NCAA basketball tournament and it's still magical when you get right down to it. And for those that would have thought that, oh my gosh, that if you invite more and more teams, either the product is going to suffer, well, that was not the case this time. It was great soccer from beginning to end, and or that it was going to skew the results. Well, if you look at the semifinals, the four teams that probably should have made it all made it. So it's an interesting conversation point, Brady, but I would be generally supportive of it, especially because this next time when they have it, it's going to be hosted among, again, multiple countries, a really big footprint. So I'm generally supportive of involving more of the world in this great spectacle.
0: He is John Paul Morosi, senior MLB Network reporter, Fox Sports Radio, MLB Insider, joining us here on Fox Sports Radio. Get him on X at John Morosi. JP, I'm curious because out, obviously here locally in Southern California, in Los Angeles, you know, we know sort of the love and, you know, the love affair that the fans have with the Dodgers. We've seen the success they've had. They're in the midst of a dynasty and all that. From your perspective, maybe on the outside, from a national view, you look at a move like bringing in Kyle Tucker. It's just not gone well. and it doesn't matter. It almost seems like they are so loaded and so good that whether it's injuries, a signing that doesn't work out that they paid an insane amount of money for, they just seem to be so far ahead of everybody else. Good or bad for the sport?
2: Good. Good for the sport in that in what they do, and that they set the standard. And what I'll be really curious about, and with all three of you and your experiences in being around pro sports, I think one of the unique dynamics of if we do get a salary cap in this industry in the coming years, which is possible, that the advantages will increasingly be on the things that the public does not see all the time. And what I will say, and Brady, you think about your career and LeVar, you as well, you're playing for different teams, and players know which teams treat their players the right way. Players know which teams do it right behind the scenes, how they take care of families, how they take care of their players, and the Dodgers do it all right. They've got former players who didn't even play for the Dodgers who want to then go work for the Dodgers because they realize how great they are in treating their employees and just developing their front office people. It's like this is the Harvard of sports organizations right now. People want to go there. They want to learn why they do things very well. And that is to their credit. And the way they do things away from the field of play impacts the way they do it on the field of play. And players talk. They're smart. Otani wanted to play there. Tucker wanted to play there. Mookie Betts wanted to play there. Freddie Freeman wanted to play there. It's not just the guys they draft and develop. They bring in great talent because of how they operate their organization. So they set the standard. They bring everyone else's level up. And if we're getting to a time in the future where the marginal dollar you can't always spend, if there's a salary cap, what you can still do is operate your organization in the best possible way. And so what I'm saying is that the Dodgers are not just a top of the standings team. They are an industry leader, best in class, the way they do things in just about every way. And that, I believe, will make the industry and the sport stronger in the long run.
1: John, you mentioned culture, positive culture. I'm curious. I doing a little bit of research on and just, you know, I'm not a big soccer fan, but just doing some of the conversations early on, there was the conversation points that there were more. This was the highest number concentration of players to play in the World Cup that had played abroad. And that might have been the reason why they were so competitive early on in the cup matchups, but they still were outclassed and
4: referring to the U.S. you're saying.
1: Yes, the U.S., of course. And realizing that once you get down to the elite powers, culturally speaking, is men's soccer in the U.S. going to be able to ever close the gap on some of these other powerhouse countries for the sport?
2: You know, it's a great question, LeVar. I think that eventually that gap will tighten. And within all of our lifetimes, the U.S. did reach a quarterfinal back in 2002. The sport wasn't as big then in the U.S. as it is now. But so it does. There is at least some proof that you can make the final eight, and in that game, it's forever ago. But if a handball had been fairly given, the U.S. might well have won that game and gotten to the semifinals. So it's possible. It can happen. There's two things I think about though with this. Number one, as much as there's been this robust conversation around pay to play, and it's all fair. There are certainly, we are not getting all of the best athletes and developing them all in the best ways in the U.S., which is a long discussion that we don't have time for right now. But I do think that there are ways to help the initial pipeline, broaden it out, bring more young people into the sport and make it affordable for them. I think that is a big picture topic that all of us who are involved in sports, any sports parent, any sports coach, we all have shared responsibility in making that better. I do think that the MLS Next academies, which have only recently come into being in the last 10 years or so, we have yet to, just based on the age that these players are, we have yet to see the full benefits of that. I think eventually we will. to where there are more players that are developed, at least initially, from within the MLS system that eventually they go and play in Europe. I think we will have a more talented team 4 years from now than we did this year. I really believe that, based on the ages of some of the younger players. A lot of the players on this team that were key in the formation of what this team's identity was, they will be back, which is a good thing, by the way. This was a good team. It was a good team that had a bad game at the worst possible time. That's what happened. And were they as good as Belgium? Probably not, in terms of talent and merit, but they were a lot closer to what that game appeared. So I'm an optimist. I think that we're going to continue to see more of our American players playing in top European leagues. The overall pipeline here domestically is getting better. And I'm a believer that the best is yet to come. And I think one of the things that you look at competitively, we're a year away from the women's national team being back at the Women's World Cup, and we are one of the dominant countries there with the way that women's soccer has grown so well in our country. So it can be done. The women have shown it. The men showed it right up until the last game this time around. So I'm a believer, gentlemen, that the best is still yet to come for U.S. soccer.
4: Yeah, I hope so. Hope that's the case. Build up a lot of momentum, I think, this World Cup. I want to stay on the topic. We talked about this earlier, too. The VAR replay system, if you will. Mm-hmm. And we have credited LeVar Arrington for being who they named the VAR replay system after, yes. JP.
2: That would be like the Spanish way of saying it, like, yes. LeVar.
3: I mean, LeVar. That's correct. To wash.
2: If you put the article in the beginning. So I think LeVar, you may even have, I mean, it's you should, there's like a sponsorship. There's like a marketing thing there. We'll shop that offline, okay?
3: All right, sounds good.
4: I was just
3: sounds
4: saying, good. Like, there's like a LeVar leap into the VAR to like actually watch it.
3: Leap into the VAR.
4: Nice. You know, there's been some controversy in regards to how it's been used, but I would argue, I think it's actually been great because it's cleaned up some of the flopping, at least in a couple instances. And it feels like that model's relatively quick compared to other sports and how they go about doing it. I mean, baseball has used kind of the strike ball, using that technology too has been great. Is this something you want to see expanded more upon as far as like how, I guess, the World Cup or how FIFA has implemented into soccer this year?
2: You know, Brady, I love this question because it really became such a big topic and is in so many ways. And obviously the Flo Balogun decision, which is entirely a separate category, but it was related obviously to DeVar initially. A couple thoughts on this thing. Number one, it helps you get the calls right. And I fully agree. The best part of it, this World Cup, has been the ability to properly penalize flopping. And if you're flopping in a way that you're trying to bait the official into giving a yellow card to the other team, but it's found that you flopped your way into doing that, you should get penalized. And I know the Swiss didn't like it. I'm sorry. That was a dive. And the way you fix that is don't dive. So that, I mean, for me, that was I love the way that they've been able to actually also remove a lot of the dead time. This hasn't been talked about quite as much, but you would sometimes see players really delaying the throw-in, or they would take, it's like the oldest trick in the book to delay the game. But we've seen a quicker game. I think it's been a better product overall. There have been a couple instances where, and again, like the Balogun ruling, I don't think they should have made it a red initially, because it wasn't intentional. It was in the flow of play. We've relitigated this innumerable times. But the point is that to me, VAR should not be utilized to get a little technicality and say, okay, well, we didn't recognize this at all in the flow of play, but let's go back and re-engineer it. I didn't love the one that was taken away earlier on in the Egypt game, where a clear goal was removed when it was like five plays before. So there's been a little bit too excessive application of VAR, in my opinion, but the flopping is the perfect application of it, and I hope becomes a real tentpole of the way that we do this in the future. It just makes the game a little more honest. I think that's one of the biggest things that, as a casual sports fan, you would look at it and say, okay, we got to improve this about soccer. They've improved it. And I think as long as we put a little bit more guardrails on what is reviewable, what is not, because even in baseball, as broadly applied as we're seeing replay, there are still some things that are not reviewable. And it'd be like going into an NBA game and saying, wait a minute, they missed a travel five, 10 seconds before the basket, so we got to really go back and rewind. I mean, you'd be doing it over and over again to the point that the game loses its integrity. There's a fine line to be drawn there. I think that we need to be a little bit more definitive on where that line is. But in general, I'm with you. I think it's been a good implementation of the expanded use of VAR in this tournament.
1: John, that was one great response, man. Very well spoken, and just that was a great explanation. That's all. I was really enthralled by it. Thank it was good.
0: JP, home run derby, all-star game, both in Philly. Is this just going to be a celebration of Kyle Schwarber as he just hits tanks, hopefully out of the stadium coming up later on tonight? Is he your pick to win the derby? And then who do you got as an MVP pick for the all-star game?
2: Yeah, so I'm with you. I think Schwarber, for me, remember the swing off a year ago, he loves the big moment. What a great career he's had, by the way. I think it's important for people to remember. First of all, it was 10 years ago he wins the World Series with the Cubs. But then a couple years after that, it was after the 2020 season, he was let go by the Cubs. Just non-tendered, cut from the team. He batted 188 that year. Totally revived his career in 2021 and is now a perennial all-star, one of the most beloved and popular players in the game. He's going to be
0: a Hall of Famer. Trending in that direction.
2: 100%. And that's kind of where I'm at with this. He's got 10 years of service now. He's already got 372 homers. Man, he's the kind of guy where he played 162 last year. He has played his way into that conversation. If he can get around like another 100 to 125 homers in his career, which is as long as he's productive into his later 30s, I think he will be. Man, he'll be there. I mean, his resume, and you'll compare it to like a Giancarlo Stanton's. He's got an 852 OPS for his career right now. I mean, Jonas, I'm kind of talking my way into this to say that he's a dude. And now MVP for the All-Star game. I've got Junior Caminero. I think he's become a superstar with the Rays. Love the way he plays. Part of the Derby, too. So I've got Schwarber winning the Derby. Junior Caminero is the MVP of the All-Star game. I can't wait. And by the way, for our colleagues on the TV side of Fox, how about that Tuesday? World Cup semifinal and then the All-Star game. That, my friends, is a day to just enjoy
4: being awesome.
2: A sports fan and just enjoy all these great moments that we got coming up this week.
4: JP, the only issue with that, because it's going to be a great day, I'm right there with you, is LeVar will not be watching either of those two events. So, unfortunately, that's the stance he's taken during the World Cup and probably during baseball.
0: It's unfortunate.
2: Okay, well, LeVar, we can still be friends. It's
1: yes.
2: all good.
1: Well, I get my fixes from you. That's why I gave you your flowers. I mean, you gave me so much information, and it made it almost interesting enough for me want to watch it on a consistent basis. But
2: I love it. Well, any way that I can be of help, LeVar, you let me know, and then obviously we'll get plenty of good Big Ten and Notre Dame conversation as we get towards the fall. I tell you what, you know, we started by referencing Michigan a little bit early. You know, Brady, I think C.J. Carr made the right call by playing for the Irish. I think they're going to be great.
4: I think he did too.
2: He's my Heisman frontrunner right now. I got him as the Heisman frontrunner right now.
0: Nice.
4: I agree. I'm with you. You know what's funny is his little brother, I think, will be playing sooner than later at Michigan. Just a feeling, but based on what he looked like in the spring game and what he's capable of, I think Michigan might have another car back in the blue and maize.
2: What an amazing family, and I think it was great for CJ to have his own path in Notre Dame. You can just tell what an impressive young man he is, and obviously you know him, Brady. He's just great young man, great family, and very.
1: Whose kid is he, John?
2: Pardon me?
1: Whose kid is he?
4: It's Lloyd Carr. It's his daughter's.
1: Oh, yeah. Lloyd Carr.
4: Right. Yeah. Yeah. Yeah. By the way, actually, on that note, JP, you could help LeVar out. Do you have any, do you watch Love Island? Because that seems to be a show that he's really passionate about.
1: It was the season finale last night.
2: I do not. That is, I'll say this, LeVar, and I'm proud to say this with all due respect. I am not an insider on Love Island. Okay.
1: Oh,
2: I got
1: darn.
2: I got nothing on it.
1: Well, John, let me just say this. Let me add this to the deal. I have a wife. She has three daughters, and they're into Love Island. So by default, my television is on Love Island. Is that fair? Like I
2: 100%.
1: Okay, quality time depends on the time that you spend, you know, watching stuff that you might not necessarily normally watch.
2: Exactly. And LeVar, I fully support this.
1: Thank you.
2: I also have three daughters, and I say this.
1: Thank you.
2: I think it is.
1: And you know.
2: Whatever your kids are into, even if it's something that doesn't make sense to you.
1: You get involved.
2: You got to get all in on it.
1: That's right.
2: Then it gives you something to talk about with the kids.
1: And then, and then there's not a guy that can sneak up on them and be like, oh, well, your dad isn't interested in what you're interested in, but I am. And then they got that little gateway passage, right? I don't want that.
4: Hey, buddy. Buddy, let me tell you something.
2: We are involved. We are supportive. We're listening.
1: There you go.
2: It shows that, wow, dad cares about what I care about. It's one of the great powers that we have as parents.
1: Bam.
4: Let me just say this. If a guy comes up to one of my daughters and tells him he's watching Love Island, he's not a threat. Not a threat. Let me just tell you something. He's not a threat to any of my three daughters, all right?
1: Dang.
4: So just letting you know right out the gate.
2: Strong.
4: He's not a threat.
2: This is, you know what? We may have a future. This should be like we could have like the girl dad podcast. It's just like sharing.
1: Yeah, because he's got, you got three too, right?
4: Yeah,
2: three?
1: Yeah, three. We all got three, so there you go. It'll be called Three Guys with Three Daughters.
2: we just like workshop. There's the name of the podcast. We had an on-air production meeting.
1: There you go.
2: To workshop this idea for a podcast on the show today.
1: Three guys awesome. With three daughters.
5: We want them to be fat and sassy and spoiled.
1: Whoa! Whoa!
0: Interesting. Well, JP, we always appreciate it. Let's do it again soon. It's
1: appreciate
0: been way too
1: you,
0: long. You're the best. We'll talk again.
1: Great job.
4: Thanks, JP.
2: Have a wonderful week. I always look forward to our conversations. You guys do a great show. All the best. Continue success as well. And look forward to the next one.
1: Appreciate
0: there he is, the great John Pomerosi with us here. Senior MLB Network reporter, World Cup contributor, Fox Sports Radio, MLB insider.
1: Good
0: always
1: try.
0: A good conversation.
1: Good try.
0: Get him on X at John Morosi.
1: Yeah, good try.
0: Yeah, I mean.
1: You gave it your best.
0: It's just, you know.
1: Say, say what you want to say. Say what you want to say.
0: I'll save it for after the break. The Cup is down to its final matches. 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The crown is yours. Coming up next here, somebody's a big fan on this show. We'll get into that for you right here on FSR. 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
10: Dolphins are savages, man.
7: Yeah, they are.
10: Yeah.
7: If only their football team was. That'd be nice. But that is not the case.
10: It's been a while.
7: By the way, speaking of football teams, congratulations.
10: Congrats.
7: The Seattle Seahawks.
10: Nice.
7: Have an owner.
10: New owner.
7: Somebody finally bought the team there, Brady. Vinod Khosla has agreed to purchase the Seahawks, with league sources reporting the selling price that

0: of a little over $9.6 billion. So as part of the deal, which is subject to owner approval, the Coleslaw family will be required to relinquish its ownership stake in the 49ers.
1: Great cash, homie.
0: The family will become the Seahawks controlling owner. So congratulations to them and the Allens, who also bought the team for $194 million in 1997 and then end up selling it for $9.6 billion, which is wild that that's where we're at now.
2: Okay. Well, think about this, too. Didn't they just sell the Trailblazers? So I believe that's like over $13 billion in sales of professional franchises.
1: Jeez.
2: Like, do we, I shouldn't even ask this question because we're on sports talk radio, but do we have a problem in America? Like, are we too into sports? Like, this feels like a bit much, right?
0: It's wonderful.
2: No? I mean, it's great, but at the same time, we're in it. So maybe we're like too into it. You know, like we can't see the fact that like this isn't great, that we're that big into sports.
0: I had a buddy of mine who he started up, okay, he's really successful, does really well, but he started up two companies and has sold both of them and it's done really well. And I remember him telling me years ago after he sold the first one, I was like, hey, if you could run anything, what would it be? He told me a professional sports team. He said that would be, he's all because you're watching them continue to go up in value. And I remember him always telling me that. And you just see the way that these prices have gone. And $9.6 billion, I mean, the Cowboys, who knows if they ever sold them, which they won't, but what that would go for. It's just sports is king, man. We picked the right lane to get into, guys. Right? We picked the right one. So we should be proud of ourselves.
3: American pro teams are, I believe, the most valued franchises in the world.
0: More than soccer?
2: The Cowboys are, but like there's a few soccer teams that are up there too.
3: So yeah, they're up there. But I think the NFL has been like what dominated like the top five for quite some time. I believe it was like Dallas and New England at one point in time. I don't have the list, but
0: Man U's got to be up there.
2: Yeah, Man U's up there. It's Dallas, and then there's actually might be some EPL teams in there.
0: I'm a Leeds U guy personally, but yeah. Teach their own. Leeds, baby. Well,
3: but sports are important. It's always been a part of the culture all the way back to biblical times and all that stuff. It's always been there, so you know, do we overvalue it? Hell yeah. But can it be undervalued at times? Yeah, it can be. So there's an interesting, I guess, maybe the middle ground is somewhere where everybody can kind of come and agree. But, you know, some people don't like sports at all. And some people just they can't live without it.
0: Those people are zeros. They don't count.
3: But would you say that an overly sports, like, I feel like overzealous sports fans are kind of like zeros too. I hate to say it, but yeah. Kind of, sort of.
0: Yeah.
3: Like get a life.
0: Sorry. Yeah. I mean, you know, it's like some people can have a drink and some people are alcoholics.
3: Correct.
0: I get it.
3: Or you can have more than a drink and still not abuse it to becoming an alcoholic.
0: I just can't imagine going through.
3: Which, by the way, Trish has learned how to make a LeVar Allen.
0: Oh, yeah?
3: After all these years. After all these years, 21 years together, she makes a hell of a drink. She just figured out how to make the ones I like at home.
0: You know what? I'll sign you to an extension.
3: Yeah.
0: All right,
3: oh, yeah. We're going to do an extension. Oh, she's locked in now.
0: Yeah.
3: She can do no wrong. You mess up, just make me a Long Island. We good.
0: She's not getting the franchise tag anymore.
3: No.
0: Long term.
3: Give her Big Mac's contract.
0: I can't imagine, and there are people like this, I can't imagine the human being that goes through life during the fall and is like, what are you going to do this weekend? I don't know. Not watch any football. And those people exist. And
3: yeah,
0: those people are losers.
3: Crazy. Yeah.
0: Those people are losers.
3: You got to watch some. It's un-American to not. So. You got to at least put it on your TV. Even if you don't want to watch it, you got to at least. Like, I don't always watch, but it's on my TV. And I'm going to have multiple views, too. Like, I'm going to have multiple games on. I just don't always watch.
0: But if you're not watching, what's the point of it on your TV?
3: Why not? It's really good. You just walk by, you see it, it's on. Like, that's good. Like, football's on. Like,
0: so just glance at it.
3: I definitely watched the hell out of college football. But for some strange reason, regular season, pro, unless it's like a really, really good matchup, it's just boring to me. It's boring. Sorry.
0: Yeah.
3: I'll watch because I got to talk about it with you guys. But I'll have it on the television if I'm barbecuing or something like that or playing chess, you know.
0: I did want to bring this up.
3: What you got?
0: Because we were in the midst of the John Paul Morosi, LeVar Arrington love affair last segment, which is just...
3: You're a hater, bro.
2: I think you're being extra negative just because he never compliments you on any of your questions.
3: Just ask better questions.
0: But I did want to point this out with
2: y'all. I got some likes in there or greats in there.
3: You got a love.
2: When he said he loved that question from LeVar, I was like, all right, he wins. You know, that's over the
3: but
2: top.
3: But love is dope. Like, that's good. That's strong.
2: That's what I'm saying.
3: Jonas got... Well, yeah, Jonas, no, that's how he responds. Well, Jonas, that's Jonas's response. That's
0: all good. I did want to
3: ask better questions.
0: I did want to point this out.
3: I'm going to give you the questions the next time to see if my questions truly are great.
0: Because we'll swap questions.
3: Swap questions.
0: Of course. And you know how that'll go.
3: We're going to see how it goes.
0: He'll blow right by mine. And then whatever he gives you is going to be a great question.
3: We're going to see.
0: Every time.
3: We're going to do that next time we bring him on. Because I think it's the questions. It's not the person.
0: So I did want to just mention
3: Well, it's both the
0: this.
3: Question and the person.
0: Yeah.
3: Okay, go
0: There's
3: ahead.
0: A lot there.
3: You want to mention the Dolphins?
0: No. Not the Dolphins who apparently smoke puffer fish underwater, according to LeVar.
3: They get fried.
0: According to LeVar, they pass them around passing. Like blunts.
3: Yes.
0: According to LeVar,
3: they be underwater get fried.
0: I don't even know where do you even look that up? It is a lie.
3: It's not. It's the truth.
0: LeVar's like they pass them around.
3: They be passing the puffer.
0: No, they
3: get
0: don't.
3: In the puff up and then they puff and pass. The Dolphins really be having ciphers underwater. I'm still curious. Do marine life drink water? Do they drink water? That's my next. I got to figure that one out.
0: I don't know, man.
3: Do they drink? They got to drink water. But how do you drink it when you live in it? All right. Okay.
0: Yeah. It's very
3: strange. Like, do you breathe air? I mean, we live in air. Like, you breathe air. But I don't know. Anyway, they do be getting high off the puffer fish, though.
0: Yeah, they do.
3: There you go. Fried.
0: That underwater toosie.
3: do they be passing their chicks, too? Oh.
0: Or others. By the way, coming up next, we are going to we are closing up shop here on a Monday morning with another edition of The Leftovers here on FSR.
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0: 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I'm Dan Byer. 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
1: Hello. Happy Monday. I like Mondays. Not as many people out on the streets. That's why. Not even just like on traffic. I mean, like in the stores. You know what I mean? Like, I feel like Mondays, people don't want to do anything. So it's easy for me to get stuff done.
0: And that's why Tuesday is the worst.
1: Because everyone does it.
0: Well, everybody's back to full strength.
1: Right. Yes. Everybody's out getting the things
0: done. 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
0: I am heading on vacation at the end of the week. What was about?
1: Oh, no, it's just nice. A little vacation. Must be nice.
0: Yeah.
1: Must be nice.
2: Yeah.
0: Tell that to my wife, who I'm having her go back to America's Dairyland again. You know, we're not going to Hawaii. We're not going to Cabo. We're not going on any cruise. She gets America's Dairyland in 10 days of my family. My family's great. There's just other options that I'm sure, you know.
1: Oh, yeah. You're reminding me of Modern Family when Mitch and Cam go on vacation back to Cam's hometown. Mm-hmm. And Mitch is just like, what are we doing here? What are we doing?
0: My wife loves my family. I just know that there are other places that she would rather spend.
1: Sure.
0: And it's so we're going on vacation. One of the places that I thought that she would like to go, and I thought that my son, because my son loves animals, loves dinosaurs, loves sea creatures, also loves wild animals, would be to Yellowstone. And I brought it up to my wife once and she goes, no. And I said, why? She's like, we are not going to have a wild animal come after us. I'm like, that doesn't happen. Until this weekend when we got the video that everyone has seen
1: over and over
0: of the bison attacking the two people and striking one of them, launching them, I would say approximately 15 feet in the air.
1: Oh, yes. Almost out of the picture. Almost out of the shot is how high that gentleman had to go.
0: I said that the bison looked like Barry Sanders in an NFL backfield for how agile he was. And then he finally broke clean and broke through. What was the most shocking point of the bison video from you or for you from this clip?
1: I mean, shocking would definitely be when he finally hits the dude.
0: Yeah.
1: That was shocking.
0: That's a grand finale.
1: That was a grand finale. But my favorite part, honestly, is watching the bison at the beginning of the video. And he's just like rolling on his back like he thinks he's a dog. Like, he thinks he's, like, a little cute little animal, and he's just, like, rolling on his back. And I feel like those people were like, oh, look at this bison. He's not going to do anything. He's just putting his scent on the ground. Look at how he's sunbathing. He's not going to do anything. That's what I loved about it, because then all of a sudden, the bison realizes, I'm not a dog.
0: Oh, my. No, he's not.
1: I'm not a dog.
3: What was this bison's problem? He, I think...
1: You're invading his territory. No,
3: listen, this was a human space, and I've seen people...
1: No, it's not a human space.
3: Yeah, it was a
1: campground. No, you're at Yosemite.
3: But it was in a little town, and I'm seen people get much closer, and that's very stupid, but I've seen people get much closer, and nothing happens, and this bison had it out for this guy. It was like, I'm coming for you, man.
0: This was the dilemma. I do think the Dolphins jersey worn by the young person in the video had something to do with it. But the old guy who got flipped like a coin at pregame ceremonies of a Super Bowl.
3: Like a rag doll.
0: Yes. Call it in the air. He went back to try to save the young kid. And that was his demise. He eluded the bison initially.
1: Mm-hmm.
0: But then he said, well, I'm with this young child, this teenager. I need to help them. He went back into the fracas, and that's when all heck broke loose.
1: Yeah, I would have been running the opposite way. The minute the bison made that turn against the tree or around the tree, I was like, oh, everyone is agile. It's not just Erling Haaland. Also bisons. All of you guys can move quickly. Okay. Okay.
0: Jason Stewart.
4: I like that the photographer, the person with the phone, was like, I'm going to capture this killing if it happens or not. I'm not going to call or run to help. And he got the actual attack in perfect frame. If you take a look at suspicious things in this video, the character that was attacked is ridiculous looking. He's got a beard down to like his stomach. And then the dolphins thing. And then the fact that the flip happened in perfect framing.
1: Yes.
4: It can be called into question whether or not this video is real. I had to take a second, third, fourth look at it. But since all the witnesses have actually spoke, I guess it's real.
0: And there was a person that showed up in the clip that ended up being blurry. So you kind of like, okay, why would they include that person? The other portion of it is the two people that were chased. If you look closely enough, the young person is holding their phone vertical for TikTok. The old guy is doing it horizontal, like I always did, or that I thought.
1: Yeah.
0: And it's so funny when you look at them, and this is the reason, by the way, why they got chased by the bison, is because they hung around and stood there, and then when the truck drove by, they hadn't moved far enough. But it's such, there's so many different things in this video. The picnic table that had been abandoned because the bison
1: right. That
0: was just on the other side of it, and I assume 62 million impressions this thing has gotten, this video.
1: But I sort of say, it's like, you know that he already came and invaded an area that people were at that they left. And so those two taking the video, I just was like, you're there too long. You thought you were, it's not a puppy.
0: The crazy thing about this, the entire video was the same exact length as the Conor McGregor fight on Saturday. 69 seconds. We are
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14: All right, coming up in just a couple of moments, you're going to hear from Jason Fellman. Hairfest, the mother of all tribute festivals, is coming up at the Clackamas County Fairgrounds in Canby, July 16th through the 18th. And this is a great opportunity for you to get out and enjoy some different music. I love summertime concerts. And what's great about Hairfest is that it gives you a chance to go and, you know, relive and enjoy some of the music of your life, even though it won't be the real band. Some of these cover bands are phenomenal. And, you know, rock and roll is pretty much dead now. But fortunately, a lot of acts, you know, are still out touring around and doing their concerts, but they're all aging. And so what's going to happen when all of those legends shut it down and retire? You know, what are we going to do for music? What type of shows am I going to enjoy? Like, I grip about it all the time because I, you know, all the music that I love, you know, are artists that are from yesterday. Well, that's where these tribute bands come into play. And this tribute festival, Hairfest, is phenomenal. You can check it online. Just go to hairfest.com. But I'll give you a little sample of what's coming up at the show. They've got a Queen tribute band called Queen Nation. Taken by the Sky, which is a Fleetwood Mac cover band. Ramble On, which is Led Zeppelin, Def Leppard band, Hysteria, Eagle Eyes, which is an Eagles tribute band, Dr. Crew from Motley Crue, Petty Fever, obviously for Tom Petty, Anthem, which is a Rush tribute band, Shoot to Thrill, AC/DC, Band After Midnight, which is ABBA, Wild Boys, Duran Duran, Fighting Foos, the Foo Fighters, Judas Rising, Northwest, Judas Priest, Barracuda, Heart, Jar of Lies, Alice in Chains, Good Times Roll, The Cars, Bad Medicine, Bon Jovi, the Steve Miller tribute band is Miller Time, Innocent Men for Billy Joel, Grand Royale, Beastie Boys, Fear of the Dark, Iron Maiden, the Boston tribute band, Third Stage, Rock Shop, which is 80s hair bands, and the Red Light Romeos, which is Yacht Rock. So as you can tell, it's a great collection of many different bands and genres. You know, obviously, I love, you know, heavy metal, but I'm a huge Yacht Rock fan. And of course, all of the legendary rock bands. So it's a great time for you to go out and check out the music. Jason Fellman is a musician himself, went to music school. He's played in tribute bands for a long time. He loves to perform and he loves to perform live. But he's the guy who's putting on the show. He's the man behind it. And I think this is right around year 14 or year 15. We're getting close to that type of celebration. But this is a big bash each and every year. So I encourage you to go to hairfest.com, H-A-R-E-fest.com. get all the information, check it out, get your tickets, and you can go out and celebrate. And Jason Feldman will break it down for us, but that's really what it's all about. I think the biggest act that I've seen coming here locally, Chicago is going to be the first concert ever played out in Hillsborough at Hops Ballpark, which is going to be pretty sweet. So that might be something to consider, but I'm always on the lookout for great concerts. I think Weird Al Yankovic is going to be down at the Oregon State Fair. I think Michael Schacker is going to go check that one. So there's a few good acts coming around. I did not make it out to the, who was it? There was a big show recently out at Edgefield I did not get to. The name is slipping my mind. Legendary songwriter. He was part of the Traveling Wilburys. I can't think of it right now. But anyways, you know, I'm always keeping my eyes open for those type of shows. You know, big shows that you can be a part of. All right, so I hope you enjoy the conversation. Hope you're enjoying your Friday. But Jason Feldman, the man behind Hairfest, the mother of all tribute festivals at Clackamas County Fairgrounds in Canby, July 16th through the 18th. 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
14: All right, Hairfest, which is the mother of all tribute festivals, is coming up. 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You can check it out online. 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And joining me right now is my good friend Jason Feldman, who's in studio. And you survived the traffic around town just to get here on time. I love it.
15: I made it, baby. I made it. Woo! Close call.
14: Nice hoodie you got on. Nice hat. I like the logo. Looking sharp, brother.
15: Our merch game is strong. Love the Led Zeppelin lead-in. That's a good reminder that we finally, after I think a decade, have a Led Zeppelin tribute back at Hairfest. Our band Ramble On, who has reconstituted, but with the same lead singer. Yeah, so those guys are amazing. So, yeah, very apropos there.
14: Well, we were talking to the Godfather, and we were talking about concerts or bands or artists that you have not seen that you wish you could have gone to. He came up with two, Pink Floyd and Led Zeppelin. I have not seen either. And it's nice with a tribute festival like Hairfest where you can go and hear those songs that you love so much perform live.
15: Totally. You know, I had a humorous exchange, as I do on a regular basis, with folks online who made the comment, "Oh, I only see the real bands." And I'm thinking, okay, well, let me know next time Beastie Boys, Queen, Led Zeppelin, Fleetwood Mac come to town. Of course, they won't, because the only way you can see this music played is through a tribute band now. So yeah, man, exactly. It's really cool to be able to take a big, you know, live jukebox.
14: Well, Jason, don't you think that's the key? I was thinking about this literally a couple of days ago when I was thinking about your visit coming in studio. Like all these bands that I've spent years going to go see live, like I enjoy the music. Rock and roll is now dead, right? So when these bands are finally done, and a majority of them are, and they're no longer touring or available to see in concert, the only connection we're going to have to the songs, which is what matters the most, the music that will carry on, is going to be through tribute bands. That's it.
15: Yeah, definitely. I mean, you know, obviously, there's a sort of a feeling attached to it too. You know, it's interesting at sort of our early advanced age, you know, how, you know, you feel when you hear a song, and it goes to a whole nother level when you get to see a band do it live. And, you know, you're sitting there with a huge stage and everything, and these guys are all in costume and they look and sound like the original. And so, I mean, like the Godfather, I would have loved to have seen Led Zeppelin. That's probably number one on my list, right? But I ain't never going to see Led Zeppelin. So Ramble On is the next best thing.
14: Have you seen Pink Floyd live?
15: I have not seen Pink Floyd. We've had a Pink Floyd tribute before, Pigs on the Wing at Hairfest. We don't this year, but I'm sure we'll have them back.
14: So what else would be on your list of bands that you have not been able to see live that you wish you could have seen?
15: I think Queen is probably a big one for me.
14: I've heard they were phenomenal live.
15: Yeah, and so we're excited because we've got Queen Nation, who's literally the number one drawing Queen tribute in the country. But I think Queen, I've never seen the Eagles either. So, yeah, I've listened to Godfrey. I'm like, wow, man, this guy's got my same music tastes.
14: Yeah, that's my favorite of all the bands I've seen. I think they have put on the best live show.
15: Yep.
14: And I've seen them multiple times. I guess what I was amazed by when I first started going to concerts, they were one of the first shows I saw when they were on their Hell Freezes Over tour. I saw them up initially in Tacoma at the Tacoma Dome. I just couldn't believe how good they sounded live. Like the ability to take the songs and understand the importance of people hearing the songs as they remember them on the album and being able to recreate those in a live venue, I thought was pretty impressive.
15: There's also something I think that a lot of people kind of lose track of over the years, which is, you know, first of all, there's plenty of fantastic modern music, right? You know, it's not necessarily in our purview. It doesn't, maybe people don't hear on the radio, you know, they discover it the same way. But by the same token, what's interesting about these eras of the 70s and the 80s until maybe and into the 90s is that this was sort of pre-heavy electronics. And so these musicians, you know, were playing all this stuff live, I mean, in the studio or tracking it live in the studio. And so that's, you know, part of the reason why the live show is so compelling is because they have to be able to do it. And, you know, some of that with the more modern music, I go to see bands. And of course, I love the Backstreet Boys, a great example, right? No shade on those guys, but they're just dancing. The whole thing is just playing. There's no band or anything. So, you know, I think getting to see actual, you know, really professionally trained musicians playing this music the way it was originally recorded and intended is, there's something kind of, you know, visceral about that.
14: Yeah, that was my first experience. I think it was like 2008, 2009, somewhere in that area. I went up to Tacoma Dome. Pussycat Dolls and Britney Spears were performing, right?
15: Totally.
14: And I went to the show, and what I realized was is that it was all piped in sound.
15: Yeah, there's no band. Yeah.
14: That blew me away.
15: Yeah.
14: I was like, where's the band?
15: Yeah.
14: And not that I'm hating on the show, Britney.
15: It's different.
14: It's just different,
15: yeah,
14: right?
15: Yeah.
14: I like to see people performing live, and I guess because I'm so, whether it's the keyboards or it could be the piano or it's the guitar or it's someone playing the drums, I just like seeing those professionals performing their craft in front of a crowd.
15: Absolutely. And, you know, one of the fun things, too, is that, you know, bands have an opportunity to draw from, like, some of the bands are like, hey, we're going to play this song, like, maybe the way a little bit like Led Zeppelin did, you know, in this section while they did it live. So sometimes there's some little surprises that, you know, the tribute bands will throw in that the original bands did back in the day.
14: That's pretty awesome. Jason Feldman is in. We're talking about Hairfest, which is coming up July 16th. Through the 18th, Clackamas County Fairgrounds in Canby, Oregon. It looks like, I looked at the extended forecast, it looks like the weather's going to be spectacular.
15: I mean, knock on wood, man, it looks great this year.
14: Yes,
15: I mean,
14: it does.
15: Always plan for contingencies. You know, we have all the cooling stuff, right?
14: Yeah.
15: Like, the shade in the...
14: Because it gets hot, too.
15: It can get hot. And so, you know, our people's favorite thing are usually the misting tents.
14: Yeah.
15: But right now it's looking really moderate, so we're pretty stoked about that.
14: That's pretty sweet. So when you buy tickets for Hairfest, does it include all the bands? Like, what's the best way to go and take in the bands? Because there's so many performers.
15: Yeah, I mean, one of the things we've learned over the years with 24 bands, and the length of the festival is unusual. Usually long, right? So Thursday night, which is the shortest night, goes from 7 to midnight, basically, right?
14: That's
15: the short
14: night.
15: Yeah. Friday picks up at 11 a.m. and goes till 1 a.m. with very, you know, like 20, 30 minutes in between bands, tops, right? Saturday is even longer. It starts at 9:15, the music in the morning, and it's packed in the morning, right? Because we have over 3,000 people that spend the night, so they just roll on over. We're doing the Yacht Rock brunch this year. Actually, my own band, so I play drums in Red Light Romeo, so we're doing a Yacht Rock brunch.
14: You know, genius.
15: Kick things off, you know, and that jives with the RV and the overnight crowd, and that goes again till 1 a.m., so it's a lot of music. So to answer your question, you know, some people will buy the full 3-day pass, but there's a lot of a la carte. You can either buy a single day, and we even, because it's so long, people can even buy an after 5 p.m. ticket for Friday and Saturday, and that still gets you from 5 to 1 a.m. It's still a long concert.
14: That's plenty of music.
15: So you really have a lot of choices. You can do the whole full Monty, you know, or you can just take it in chunks. You got a little something
14: awesome
15: for everybody. Yeah,
14: I like that. You mentioned something a while ago. How are youngsters or people today discovering new music? Is it online? Because the radio, like you and I grew up in a time where we discovered new music by listening to the radio.
15: Sure.
14: Or seeing something on MTV. But now it's totally different. So are people discovering things online, or is it through different streaming services? What is the main way people do it?
15: My perception is this largely algorithmic, right? So, you know, things show up in your feed based on what you consume, and or, you know, if you like this, you like that. So, I mean, primarily streaming. And I think that the social aspect of music is still alive and well, so people still share that with one another. The interesting thing about the Hairfest demographic, we call it the donut demographic, because there's basically a hole in the middle. So you've got the people who listened to it originally, and then you've got their kids who are now in their 20s and in some cases in their 30s, right?
14: Yeah.
15: So like our largest growth demographic last year at Hairfest was literally 21 to 29, which was a little surprising, but it makes sense because, like, you know, I mean, when I was a kid, I was listening to this music driving around with my parents. And so, and we do produce a 90s event up in Moses Lake called the 90s Flannel Fest. It's the same kind of event, but for 90s. And it's the same thing where you've got, like, I mean, just everybody's 10 years younger. So instead of the kids being 30, they're 20. So it's pretty interesting to see how that picks up.
14: That is pretty awesome. But you're right. For me, I, not just the radio, but you're right. I listen to what my parents would listen to. So I was influenced heavily by their musical taste.
15: Absolutely. Yeah, heavily.
14: Yeah, Yacht Rock is one of my favorites. The interesting part about me, and maybe you're the same way, like I love Yacht Rock and I love a lot of the artists that collaborated to create that music back in the day, late 70s and early 80s. But I also love Pink Floyd. I love Led Zeppelin. I love Metallica. Like, I have a wide-ranging taste of music that seems to get wider as I get older. Do you notice the same thing with yourself?
15: For sure. And, you know, again, I'm so steeped in tribute bands because of the business that I'm in. So a lot of the times I will discover a band when I see the tribute band play it live. And I'm like, oh, wow, I didn't know I liked this band. A couple examples of that would be one of them is Beastie Boys.
14: Yeah.
15: I just wasn't that hot on the Beastie Boys. And then I saw the 8-piece Grand Royale do it with all the antics and everything. And I was like, wow, there's a lot going on in here. And so that was one of those bands. And actually, Metallica was one of those bands, too. You know, another one of those bands for me, surprisingly, was ABBA. Like, I thought, oh, ABBA, that's old people music, right?
14: Yeah.
15: But I really started listening to that. It's like, it's actually super, you know, it's got a lot of sort of progressive musical elements. Those, the people who played that, and if you look, get on YouTube and look at live videos of ABBA doing their show back in the day, those were some serious musical cats playing that stuff. So it is, you know, that's for me, that's where a lot of my discovery is still backwards. You know, I've also just as a person sort of accepted defeat and getting older. I'm like, yeah, you know what? I'm okay if I don't, you know, keep up with what the kids are doing. I'm like, I'm happy to live in my past and this is what I love to do. And that's cool.
14: Yeah, the past is cool. My aunt, Bonita, listened to ABBA a lot. And so that's why I picked up on that music originally. But you're right. As I've gotten older, what I love to do is, and I get lost in YouTube mode all the time. And you're right. The algorithm will continue to feed me music that I listen to frequently on the platform. But I love to go into like Wikipedia, or if I have the actual album, I'll pull it out. I like to go through and look at the personnel.
15: Yep.
14: And then what I'm finding is that all the music that I love or the songs that I really appreciate, it's amazing the crossover and how many different artists that I know and respect either were primary players on the album. Maybe it was someone that played a guitar part or someone that sang backup vocals, but you get all these people blended together. And these are all artists that I love. And I'm like, no wonder I like a lot of the same music.
15: You know, you can draw, that era. If you were to do like a Venn diagram of sort of classic rock, all roads lead to Toto.
14: Yes.
15: Right? Those guys played on everything from the era, right? And as a musician, it's also fun. I'm working on a new tribute band. It's a Bryan Adams tribute. I'm going to be playing drums. It'll debut sometime later in the year, right?
14: That's going to be awesome.
15: But what's interesting about it is I was listening to the song Heaven, right? And I was listening to I'm playing drums in the band. I'm like, wow, man, this all feels really familiar. I did exactly what you said. I'm like, who played drums on this song, right? Turns out it was Steve Smith, the drummer for Journey. Well, I used to play in a Journey tribute band, right? So I'm like, this is like, I literally feel like I'm playing faithfully, even though it's Bryan Adams. The other thing that's interesting is that the producers crossover. So like a guy like Mutt Lange, right? Like if you listen to Def Leppard is the quintessential Mutt Lange produced band.
14: Yes.
15: And then, you know, you start to like branch out from that. Again, if you listen to some of the Bryan Adams or like Shania Twain, right? The reason why country music changed so much, I used to joke that, you know, 90s country is like 80s pop rock, right? That's because Mutt Lange basically went from Def Leppard to Shania Twain. She made it really big and everybody started copying that. So it's 90s, you know, pop country really is 80s rock.
14: All right. So let me give an example of what I'm talking about. I love this kind of stuff. So I was listening to some Chicago the other day and I go through phases where I'll come across a song and I'm like, I need to dive a little bit deeper into that. So Chicago, I hadn't listened to them in a while. So I started listening to some of their music and, you know, just continually blown away by some of their songs from the 70s and then into the 80s. But they had gone through kind of a rough patch after great success in the 70s where they were kind of looking for a revival. And that's where they brought in David Foster, who was close with Peter Cetera. So Chicago 17 was their biggest hit album of all time. And so I just pulled it up and started looking at additional personnel. And this is the part that fascinates me. They got the original band with Champlin and Cetera and Lamb and those guys. But you look at the additional personnel. David Foster, who is one of the greatest producers of all time. He's legendary. Keyboards, synthesizer programming, additional arrangements, and then it lists out all the songs that he worked on, horn arrangements and so on. And then you look down the line, you're like, okay, Paul Jackson Jr. on guitars, I know him. Michael Lando on guitars. Jeff Porcaro from Toto on drums, one of the best session drummers of all time.
15: Yep.
14: Carlos Vega on drums. He was big back in the day.
15: Huge.
14: Richard Marx providing backup vocals.
15: Oh, yeah.
14: Donny Osmond on backup vocals. And David Pack from Toto. And then also did work with Ambrosia.
15: Yep.
14: doing some backup vocals. But I look at that and I'm like, those are all guys that I love.
15: Totally. I mean, it's amazing the connective tissue there. Richard Marx also, I think you probably saw this floating around online. He was the guy in the Lionel Richie's All Night Long who sang the backup all night. Like he was that backup. And you can't unhear it now. It's fascinating. There are guys like that and gals who are like, you know, you don't realize how much, you know, there are people who are like famous without being famous. They're just cashing their checks for songwriting and stuff. And I mean, it's pretty amazing.
14: Or as I heard someone put it once, mailbox money. Yep. Which I think is great. One Mark story, and by the way, with Marks, he's doing a lot of social media lately.
15: I noticed.
14: So he's telling a lot of stories.
15: Yeah.
14: It's fascinating, but this story is great. So when he got his start, he was doing he was like brought in to do some backup singing for Kenny Rogers in the studio, right? And he was working on some material, writing songs. And so he did the one thing that he said you're not supposed to do as a backup singer. He actually approached Kenny and was like, dude, I got an idea. And of course, he said, looking back on it, it's a crazy thing to do because he could have been like, bleep off and get out of here, right? But Kenny didn't do that. And he showed him what he had. And before you know it, Kenny's like, I like this. And then he wrote that song for Kenny. It went on to be a number one hit.
15: And this is amazing.
14: Isn't that great, though?
15: Yeah, I love that stuff.
14: But with tribute bands, how does it work? Because I think a lot of people wonder this. You decide you want to be in a tribute band. Like, how long does it take as you go over the songs that you're familiar with and the ones that you're not to really learn how to play them and be able to? Because if you're going to be a tribute band, it would seem to me that you got to sound legit, right? Yeah. Or people are just immediately going to discard you, right? You got to sound legit. So how long does that process take?
15: It really depends on the band. I mean, bands, you can put them together and learn the songs in a few months. I mean, it doesn't take that long with professional musicians to actually learn songs. I would say a couple of things about this. One, it generally, even though the rest of the band doesn't like to hear this, it really revolves around the singer.
14: Yeah.
15: If your singer doesn't sound, and in many cases look like the original, it doesn't matter what else you've got.
14: That's
15: right?
14: A good point.
15: That's the deal. And I've also seen amazing singers succeed with very average backing bands because of it. That said, the second thing is the tones, right? So, you know, guitarists, keyboard player, everybody's got sounds that they, you know, based on what they own and what they're used to. And so it's a lot easier to get the sounds because, you know, so many of these things are like, I mean, if I load up my little amp modeler, it's like, oh, here's the Rush sound. Here's the Police sound. Like, so you can get a lot of that stuff pre-programmed now. But I do think that, you know, having a sounds, you know, because people are expecting you to sound like the album. The interesting thing is when you go see the real band live, they don't worry about whether they have the tones from the album, and nobody's like judging them on that.
14: Yeah.
15: Right. And if they tune it down, if they play a different version, do a different tempo, do the whole thing Latin style, they're like, oh, that was cool. Right. If they go see a tribute band, you're being evaluated strictly against the album. And so having those sounds is probably, it's an investment. You know what I mean? Because it's not a matter of like the skill it takes to learn it. You have to buy it. So I think that's a big part of the dynamic. But outside of that, once you learn the songs, in my estimation, you probably need about 18 months to 2 years to really coalesce, you know, and even the best tribute bands, they don't come out fully baked. You know, you just need to play and get your reps in.
14: So it's like anything else, with time and with energy and the effort and the reps, it starts to really come together.
15: The reps really matter, and they only really start to matter after you get everything else dialed. So, you know, I've seen bands come together really quickly, but seldom does a band really hit their stride for at least a couple years.
14: That's interesting. Yeah. And you're not, when you first start out, like you're not, you don't have like music sheets up there, do you? Like you're playing off of ear? How does that work?
15: You know, it depends on the musician, right?
14: Yeah.
15: So, I mean, I'm playing in a band right now where like the guitar player like transcribed all the solos. So I'm like, how is this guy playing all this stuff, right? Well, it just turns out he's trained at music school. And I'm looking around the room and like 4 out of 5 of us have musical educations, right?
14: Yeah.
15: When I learn songs, for example, I listen to Tom, but I also chart them out. So I think at the level of the tribute bands that you see at a place like Hairfest, I think there's a pretty high percentage of trained musicians where there's some level of technicality or training that's being applied to learn that's more than just listening. So a surprising number of, you know, professional musicians are doing this, especially now, because it's one of the, you know, few ways you can make money performing anymore.
14: See, that's part of what makes Hairfest such a great time, is because the bands that are there have been working for a long period of time to sound great.
15: For sure. And, you know, the funny thing is, I keep thinking about a Steve Perry interview that I heard a while back. You know, part of the reason why Steve Perry stopped singing with Journey was simply especially because, you know, humans aren't meant to sing that stuff, you know, for 300 nights a year,
14: no,
15: right?
14: Not possible.
15: But the story he was telling was great. He was talking about how back in the day, there was this unspoken competition, you know, right in the meat of the 80s, where all of the singers, all these high tenors, you know, whether it was John Bon Jovi or, you know, Steven Tyler, all these, or Loverboy, they were all trying to outdo each other on their albums. And no one was thinking about what it would take to actually go out on the road to do it, right? I mean, it's just, to pull some of this stuff off is really hard because it wasn't actually really meant to be done live, you know, especially in the 80s. The 70s stuff, a little more, you know, it's like there wasn't as much electronics and stuff to do it. You know, it was pretty much we had to be able to play it. But once we got to the 80s, especially in the studios, these guys did things that were never meant to be done live.
14: I agree. That's pretty awesome. All right, Jason Feldman in studio. We're talking Hairfest, which is coming up July 16th through the 18th at the Clackamas County Fairgrounds in Canby. You can check out, just go online right now at hairfest.com. And is that the best place to get tickets? Is it
15: hairfest.com? Yeah, that's all the info. I always want to emphasize it's H-A-R-E. People say, you misspelled it. It's spelled H-A-I-R. And we'll know it's a play on words. We started at the Wild Hair Saloon in Canby.
14: All right, telephone number. If you got any questions, you want to talk music with us, you can. 503-248-0620. We'll keep things rolling. Talk a lot more music and enjoy our time with Jason Feldman here on the Rip City Drive.
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9: This is Lele Pons from Suite 305 with Lele Pons. 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

0: All right, one of the bands that's going to be at Hairfest will be Eagle Eyes. 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The mother of all tribute festivals. Jason Feldman is in studio with me right now. All right, have you seen the documentary? It's the greatest musical documentary I've ever seen. The Greatest Night in Pop.
1: The making of We Are the World. Yeah. Amazing. I mean, the layers of that, I highly recommend that to anybody who hasn't seen it, who sort of loves the music of our, you know, Gen Xers and around there. It was incredible to
0: see that. Now that it's come up, I may have to watch it again tonight. I've seen it multiple times. And you brought up a very interesting point. Like, we know that Lionel Richie is great, but that video kind of highlights his significance, right? He was the one that sat down with Michael Jackson to put the song together, which is amazing to me.
1: The thing I love about that documentary is they are able to highlight the genius of a lot of different characters in that story, right? Michael Jackson's, you know, fastidious songwriting and attention to detail, Lionel Richie's ability to pull everybody together, Stevie Wonder showing Bob Dylan how to sing like Bob Dylan. That had to have been the craziest moment in the entire thing.
0: That was, I think, one of my favorites, because you were talking about next level artists who can do everything. Stevie Wonder is about as talented as you can get in the music biz, but him singing like Bob Dylan, to show Bob Dylan how he needs to sing like himself in that song, it blew me away.
1: Yeah, I couldn't believe it. I mean, the fact that he went from being sort of, you know, paralyzed with sort of, you know, anxiety about doing the recording, Bob Dylan, to, you know, Stevie Wonder sitting down with him and making him feel comfortable, and also literally to sit there and, you know, your ears are hearing Stevie Wonder sing like Bob Dylan, and you're going, is there anything this guy can't do?
0: It's so amazing to me. The other thing I loved too was like the stagehand who was like going around before everyone arrived, because they were at the Grammys, fixing the lights and stuff. And he said he heard a voice that sounded like an angel. And it was Michael Jackson working on his parts and singing by himself with no one else around, just him and Quincy. Yeah. And he said it sounded like an angel. I was like, I wish I could have been a fly on the wall to hear that.
1: When I was at music school at PIT in LA, there was a vocal coach, one of Michael Jackson. I wish I could remember their name. But anyway, they played a cassette at the time of her vocalizing Michael Jackson. So basically, you know, him warming up. And it was crazy because, first of all, his voice goes way lower. Well, did, went way lower than you would ever think. He started super low and then just went up into the stratosphere. So it's, the other thing is his speaking voice was kind of different than it was in public.
0: Yeah.
1: You know what I mean? But yeah, the behind the scenes skill level of some of those artists is just mind blowing.
0: Yeah. That was an all time documentary. I love Ray Charles and Stevie Wonder showing each other where the bathroom was at.
1: Yeah, that was fantastic.
0: Don't worry, Stevie, I'll show you.
1: So good.
0: Or how about going over to Michael's house and his snake comes out of the...
1: Yeah, all the animals.
0: Yeah, the animals, and the snake comes out, and he's like, oh, Lionel, he heard us singing. He wants to say hi to you.
1: Well, and Lionel not realizing until he goes over there that Michael Jackson doesn't play any instruments.
0: Yeah.
1: He's like, what? He like, couldn't believe it after all that time. He's like, wait, you don't play anything? He's like, no, I just sing it, and then somebody plays it. And so that's how they kind of learned how to write together.
0: Gosh, that's so awesome, man. I love that. And, you know, you know what's cool is I've heard other artists talk about this in recently. I listened to an interview with Smokey Robinson. Like, he's flattered anytime a tribute band or someone wants to cover one of his songs. Like, he's flattered by someone that wants to do that. And he's like, oh, yeah, I encourage people to do that. I think that's really cool.
1: We've, you know, occasionally get to interface with the real artists, the real bands. And it's pretty rare that you find an original artist that is down on tribute bands. I mean, you know, Dee Snider is famously against them. And John Bon Jovi has sued Blonde Jovi, you know, on the East Coast. But by and large, you know, anytime I, you know, run into somebody like that, we talked to some of the guys from Journey at one point when we were in our Journey tribute band. They're like, yeah, man, I mean, think about the alternative. If no one wants to play your music, what does that say about where your band is?
0: Exactly.
1: You know, so it's like if people are pining for it, and they're also like realize like tribute bands don't compete with the real bands.
0: They don't.
1: You know, we have like, for example, like Foo Fighters, right? Well, we have a Foo Fighters tribute, right? No one is going to like forego seeing the real Foo Fighters and just go see the tribute band. But how many chances do you get to see the Foo Fighters? And if you can, what's it going to cost? And can you get tickets? And are you going to see them in the same lineup with the Beastie Boys and ABBA and Bon Jovi and, you know, Fleetwood Mac? And so it's kind of cool to kind of, you know, see how this sort of keeps a legacy alive for a lot of these bands.
0: Yeah, because the real key with a great band, it's not the individuals, it's the music, right? It's the connection that people have to the music that's going to live on forever. And so I would think that if you have a tribute band that's playing a band's songs and people are still connecting to the music, it helps that band's music live on forever.
1: There's also an unspoken energy that comes off the stage with the tribute band that might not be obvious, but it sort of, you know, unconsciously comes through, which is that when people are playing these tribute bands, a lot of the time, these are bands that they absolutely love. They're like absolute favorite band growing up.
0: Yeah. You're not going to be in a tribute band of a group of artists that you don't enjoy.
1: Yeah, I mean, sometimes you will find like some of the band members who it's a gig. But certainly the singers, there's no singer of a tribute band out there who's, you know, really kicking butt that like hates the band. You know what I mean? And so there's a certain joy coming off the stage, you know, for celebrating that music, and also a little bit of disbelief. I mean, I can tell you from my own experience playing these gigs over the years that you're like, you're sitting there playing this stuff and there's 10,000 people out there and you can't believe it's even happening, because you kind of, I mean, I, you know, I know people make fun of us for this, but you kind of dreamed of doing this when you were a kid.
0: Yeah.
1: And there's only so many people can make it. This is the closest that most of us are ever going to get to being, you know, famous and in those bands, and it's super fun.
0: But don't you get a charge, like when you step out on the stage at Hairfest and you got all those people out there, don't you get like an adrenaline push from seeing that?
1: Yeah. And the best part is everybody's singing along and you can see the joy on their faces, and there's a communal nature to it. I mean, the other thing, too, that's interesting about, you know, a festival like Hairfest is that now, because it's been around for 14 years, there's a community that's developed around the festival. So, and we sort of joke that it's a summer camp for adults, but, you know, you go into the overnight area and people are hanging out. It's like, I see this person once a year at Hairfest. So it feels

0: In third stage, which is Boston, Rock Shop, 80s Hair, and the Red Light Romeos, which is Yacht Rock. That's a great mixture.
1: A little something for everybody. And the way we do the programming is that, you know, a lot of the times it will alternate from like maybe a heavier band to a softer band. You know, one of the things we sort of recognize and acknowledge is that, I mean, it takes a special kind of festival goer to park it there and rock out for that many hours. I mean, it's like 27 hours of music. You just, it's in, you can't do it, right?
0: Yeah.
1: And so you need a break. And so the nice thing is, you know, a lot of the times if you're, you can kind of get away for like, well, you know, I'm more of an Iron Maiden guy, but I'm not so into Billy Joel, so I'm gonna maybe take that one off, and then or vice versa, right? And so it's kind of nice to have some variety so that people can just get breaks and go enjoy one of the other activities.
0: How many years now have you been doing Hair Fest?
1: So this is the 14th year. We started 16 years ago, but we had 2 years off of COVID. So yeah, it's 14, and of course we're like kind of rounding the corner, looking at next year as the big 15-year anniversary. But yeah, it's hard to believe, but that is our 14th year.
0: That is amazing, man. That's awesome. It's coming up July 16th through the 18th. You can go to Hairfest, HAREFest.com to get all the information and tickets right now. We'll come back and finish out the hour with Jason Feldman talking Hairfest here on the Rip City Drive. If you got any thoughts or want to talk music, 503-248-0620. 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
20: 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The mother of all tribute festivals coming up July 16th to the 18th at Clackamas County Fairgrounds. Now, what was music school like as you went through? Like, what are some of the different things that you learned through music school?
21: Well, first of all, it was awesome. I went to Musicians Institute, and a lot of people actually.
20: Where's that at?
21: It's in Hollywood, California. Like,
20: of course it
21: I
20: is.
21: Literally lived a block off. I lived by the Man's Chinese Theater at the time.
20: It was amazing.
21: Right? So I was there during the riots. It was an interesting time.
20: Back in, that would have been what, 90?
21: 91, 92 was wow. The year I was there. And the thing I loved about music school more than anything was the opportunity to be around all these other musicians who you could constantly play and perform with. I mean, the energy around that was amazing. I also, my drum teacher, right, for playing technique was Joe Porcaro, right? Jeff Porcaro's dad. In fact, I was in his class.
20: Are you kidding me?
21: No, I was in his class when he passed away.
20: He's a legend.
21: No, so I remember like one day we go into class, like, Joe's not coming today. Jeff died. And we're just like, holy cow. Like, it was crazy, the whole thing. Because you can imagine, like, Jeff Porcaro was like the idol of all drummers at the school. You know what I mean? Like, we all wanted to play like that. Tim Bogert from Vanilla Fudge, the bass player, was my vocal teacher. And so on and so forth. And so it was really cool. So, and the other thing that was cool is getting to play a lot of different styles, having a Latin class, a jazz class, you know, ensemble. Because I was, you know, primarily a rock guy. So as somebody who basically wanted to be Neil Peart when I growed up,
20: Like,
21: I didn't really think about the fact that, you know, very few people can make money playing that style of music, progressive rock like that. You know what I mean? So it was a real eye opener, like, oh, if I can just play a basic beat in time and get along with other musicians, that's how I'm going to work.
20: Yeah.
21: And so, you know, I think learning those lessons from real pros was incalculable. And just being in a place in my life where I can just practice 24/7. I wasn't 21, so I couldn't go out with everybody. So I would just, in the middle of the night, just go to school in my little, you know, drum room and play.
20: That's great. And I think Porcaro, I've heard him talk about this before, where it's all about the basics, right? His time was perfect.
21: Yeah. I mean, yeah, everything about that guy was, I mean, just, I mean, that's something you can't, his level of awesome is, you can't learn that. I mean, yeah. you just have it. But yeah, I mean.
20: He was born with that.
21: He was born with that. And his whole family, right? We talked about it earlier. It's like just the whole, all the Porcaros were just
20: Mike,
21: were amazing.
20: Steve. Jeff, all of them.
21: Yep.
20: You know, you mentioned that my buddy, Steve, my best friend, he lives in Vegas, but he grew up in California. He's Toto's his favorite band of all time. But when Jeff passed away, shockingly, he went to the tribute concert. They had this big tribute concert for Porcaro out in Temecula, California. He went to the show, and it's the full show's on YouTube, so you can listen to it. But like all the big names performed at that show, it's pretty remarkable.
21: Remarkable, yeah. I mean, his legacy, you know, to this day is just, I mean, he's on, I mean, you can listen to, you throw a rock at a song, and he's on it.
20: He's on it, yeah, he's on everything. Yeah. But did you find great value in the music school?
21: Yeah, I did. I absolutely, if I could do it again, 100 times out of 100, do it again. I would recommend it to anybody. And I think that this is what I've learned about school over the years, because I've dropped out of college multiple times, right? And I'm reasonably successful in business. But the thing that I've valued about the time I spent in school, I mean, I did graduate with a vocational education in music, but university, you know, is that it's the process, you know what I mean? And the networking and the fact that you're exposed to so many opportunities. It's not so much that you study something and that's what you do when you get out.
20: Yeah.
21: It's that it leads you down a path that you don't know until you get there. And
20: exactly.
21: So I'm a big fan of getting some kind of education for that reason.
20: Yeah, that process. I made good connections in college. My education, I think, in a lot of ways was useless, but the connections and that process I went through was really good. And then what I found to be the most valuable in this field in radio was just hanging out in studios with people that know what they're doing, and you watch and learn, and you pick up all the different skills and how things are done.
21: The first thing they told us when we walked into the room at school, when they did their orientation, they said, hey, get to know your peers, but those aren't ultimately the people you're going to network with when it comes to, you know, getting the most out of it. It's like, if you're a drummer, you should be networking with bass players, guitar players, basically everybody but drummers, because when the good opportunities come along, the drummer is going to take it. Yeah. You know what I mean? And so I thought, well, that's a pretty important lesson, which is, you know, obviously get to know your peers, but get to know your collaborators in the industry. That's important.
20: Yeah, because if you hear, any of the stories in rock, like when Michael McDonald got the opportunity to join Doobie Brothers, right? It was because he knew somebody who knew someone that was with the band, and he was recommended.
21: Yeah,
20: and then
21: amazing.
20: You take advantage of the opportunity, but there's a lot of people with that pathway, right?
21: Crazy to think that they didn't all want him. They weren't all happy about that.
20: Yeah.
21: I mean, I know in the rearview mirror they are.
20: They are now, yeah, but that was, you know, a tough pill. The time when someone comes in and brings a different spin and changes the style of music, it's like, it's crazy to think that at the time when they were having that tremendous success that they weren't happy, right?
21: Yeah. Yeah.
20: It's crazy. But musicians are like that. It's like they start out a certain way and then it changes a bit and they resist it, right? Because it's like, well, we're not a rock and roll band now.
21: I mean, I think about Joe Walsh and the Eagles too. So, you know, it's like, how many times is a band like awesome and then they add another player and they go to a whole nother level? I mean, it happens, but it's, you know, probably more the exception than the norm.
20: I agree. Yeah. So very interesting. But yeah, music school. The reason why I love music so much is because I don't have musical talent. So when I see people like you and others who are able to, have you written any of your own music?
21: I actually have an album. In fact, I licensed one song that paid for the whole album.
20: Are you serious?
21: I'm serious.
20: How much did you enjoy that process?
21: I hated it. And I don't like writing music, it turns out, and I'm not very good at it. And I really don't like recording in the studio. But what this whole process taught me in going through that was that I'm like, you know what? I like playing live. I'm a performer. It's sort of like in poker, right? You have people who are good at tournaments and you have people who are good at cash games, but you're usually not good at both. Music is similar. You have people who are really good in the studio, really good live. A lot of the time, they're not the same person. Some are, right?
20: Yeah, some are really good at writing music and recording it, but performing live is not their strong suit.
21: That's why some of the most famous songwriters and collaborators are unknown. You know what I mean? I mean, the average household, you know, they've never heard of David Foster, but you know his music.
20: Yeah. Right? Yeah. His fingerprints are everywhere. Right?
21: Yeah.
20: That's very interesting. So what was it you hated about, you know, writing your own music?
21: Well, for starters, I'm not very good at it, right?
20: But how do you know that?
21: Because I know enough to listen to the output and be intellectually honest about it. Right.
20: Oh, so you put it together, you listen to it, you're like, yeah.
21: Yeah. And I'm like, I don't know what to do to make it right, or I just don't have the discipline to do it. And the thing about recording is that I'm like a really twitchy person. You can probably see that just by looking at me. And I am an energy guy, but I make mistakes. You know what I mean? Like, I drop drumsticks still, right? And I know that about myself, and something about the pressure that mounts through the take.
20: Yeah.
21: You know, okay, I'm sitting here playing drums, right? I'm 50, you know, I'm, you know, 90% of the way through. Don't mess up.
20: Yeah, yeah, yeah.
21: And you know what? I mean, I can admit it. I'm not wired that way.
20: That's funny.
21: But you don't feel that pressure live.
20: I do that when I'm going through a commercial and trying to put together a spot. Sometimes I just don't have it, and it takes me like 20 or 25 takes to get it right, and it drives me crazy.
21: Yeah.
20: Whereas, I'll think the same thing. Don't screw this up, and I'll mispronounce a word, or I'll slur something, and I got to redo it.
21: And great stuff will happen when you're just riffing, right, with no plan, and it's all ad-lib, right? I mean, it's like, wait, I'm guessing that some of your best work comes when you're just, you know.
20: No, it does. In fact, I interviewed Steve Lukather, and he worked with Lionel Richie on Running with the Night.
21: Yep.
20: He goes in the studio. He just starts warming up and riffing on the guitar. Yeah. Lionel comes in. He goes, "We're good." He goes, "What do you mean? I haven't even started playing." He goes, "No, what you just did, we're going to use on the album."
21: So for those who don't know, Steve, another guy from Toto, right?
20: Yeah.
21: Who's like, you know, his imprint is all over Thriller and many of the other greatest albums ever.
20: Yeah. I just like, he just riffed and came up with a great cut. That's wild to me.
21: Something that flows through him.
20: Well, that sucks. The time is up. And Jason Feldman, that went by quick, man.
21: Heck, always fun talking music, man.
20: All right, go to the website, hairfest.com, July 16th through the 18th at Clackamas County Fairgrounds in Canby, Hairfest, HAREFest.com. You can buy tickets there, get all the information. Anything else you want to add before you go?
21: You know what? I just want to, for the first time ever, this is kind of a big deal. We actually have showers in our camping area.
20: Woo!
21: So that's actually a big deal. So I'm like, we our RV sold out a long time ago, but we still have tents available. So I had to bring that up. We have showers.
20: Shake your ass in the sun, have a good time, and you can shower.
21: Get a shower, yeah.
20: That's great. All right. Big thanks to Jason Feldman. I appreciate you, buddy.
21: Thanks for, I appreciate it.
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20: All right, what's going on, my friends? It's now 3 o'clock. The Trailblazers are searching for their first win at Summer League. They're in Vegas after dropping their first 2 games. They'll meet the Timberwolves tonight, tip off at 8. You can watch it on ESPN2. Elsewhere, the Golden State Warriors have hired Frank Vogel as an associate coach. Over the weekend, the 49ers minority owner Vinod Khosla agreed to purchase the Seattle Seahawks for $9.6 billion. In their annual survey of coaches, execs, and scouts, Josh Allen, not Patrick Mahomes, now the top quarterback in the NFL, according to the ESPN survey. World Cup semifinal with France and Spain tomorrow. A pregame at 11:30. It will start at noon right here in your home of the World Cup, Rip City Radio 620. And Conor McGregor says he plans to have surgery and fight again after injuring his right knee in his fight this weekend with Max Holloway at UFC 329. The Godfather Dwight James will join me at 320.
19: The home of the OSAA is 620 Rip City Radio. 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
35: Rodgers lets it go. Nealon spills it. It's a goal. It's Jude Bellingham. It's England.
1: Trenton score himself. Lautaro Martinez! 3-1 Argentina! Game, set, and match. That'll be all she wrote.
4: He swings, hits a drive, deep center field. Way back it goes. It is gone! Another one! The show starts right away on the first pitch.
5: Swung on, cross right field, hammered in the gap. Mesa back, he's at the track, makes a leap at the wall. It is gone! Sail away, Randy Rosarena. Back at the Trop, 3-run home run.
19: 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The Rip City Drive with Chad Dewing starts now.

0: All right, what's going on, my friends? Rip City Drive Chad doing with you as we kick off a brand new week. Michael Schacker is on board. And a lot of different things I want to get to today. I've had some time to watch Young Hanson down at Summer League, and I will share my thoughts on what I'm seeing in his game, or lack thereof, so far for him. I want you to jump on board at 503-248-0620. I'm definitely going to talk about the Grandpa Badass who got hammered by a buffalo at Yellowstone Park. And he lived to tell about it. And the guy's awesome. Like, he's my new favorite hero in the world. He got flipped up in the air. I don't know how high up in the air he went, 15 to 20 feet, and came crashing to the ground. And for some reason, the buffalo lost interest and decided not to stomp him out. It's one of those videos where you watch, and I'm very leery now of AI videos, but it became apparent real soon that this was a legit video. The guy's like my hero. Can you imagine a gigantic buffalo that's all hopped up on testosterone chasing you down? I don't need that in my life. I don't need wild animals treating me like a rag doll. And those guys that jump in the ring and have bulls chase them, those circus clowns are crazy. Like, if you do stuff like that, you're wild. But buffaloes are big, powerful animals. I don't want any of those things trying to chase me down. I've got a healthy respect for anything that could destroy me like that. So we'll talk about that. Bomani Jones. I didn't think I was going to get a good Bomani Jones take today, but I did, in regard to the Michael Jordan, LeBron James debate. So I'll share those thoughts. And I think he summed it up perfectly. Now, the Godfather Dwight James is going to join us coming up here in about 15 minutes. I want to get his take on the report that came out that Tom Dundon had his name and his family's name engraved on the Stanley Cup thanks to the Carolina Hurricanes' victory. I want to know the details on that. I know that he's not the first non-player to have his name engraved on the cup, but this would seem like a bit of a violation. Like, I've held the Stanley Cup, and it was brought into studio once, and I held it above my head, and then I found out that I'm not supposed to do that because I'm not a player. Like, the Stanley Cup is considered holy ground. Like, you got to treat that with proper respect. So I want to get some insight from the Godfather on that as well. We are inching closer to the start of the NFL preseason, which is very nice. How many weeks now, Schacker? Is it 2 or 3 weeks away from the Hall of Fame game?
1: Under a month now. It was a month about this time last week. So about 3 weeks and change.
0: This is excellent news for all of us. We are in the dead time of sports. Schacker also informed me that the Home Run Derby today is going to be on Netflix. And I'm okay with that as long as their picture is good and there's no buffering issues or anything like that. There's nothing worse than trying to watch something and then you can't watch it the way you want to watch it. And Netflix has had some issues before with their live programming and sports with the NFL.
1: And streaming services sometimes get blocked in this building. I had to beg to get the Disney app to work around here so I can get ESPN in a sports station. We kind of needed it, and I'm hoping Netflix works. I haven't tested it.
0: Yeah, it's fairly important. Now, the YouTube platform is fabulous. It's the best. When they secured the deal to have the NFL Sunday Ticket, I was like, oh, it is on. I love the way it works on my phone. I love the way it works on my computer. I love the way it works on my smart TV. The YouTube platform is spectacular. And it's why I spend an excessive amount of time on YouTube. With the algorithm and the way it keeps feeding you videos. And of course, if you have not done so, just spend the extra $13 a month and get YouTube Premium. And then you have to deal with no commercials. It's the best. It's the best $13 I spend every month. I'm not joking. All right. So looking forward to a brand new week. I had an issue pop up on Friday night. Have you ever had like a swollen toe or an infection in your toe? Well, I went down to Spirit Mountain Casino and I was down there for a drawing. And about midway through my time down there, I was down there for a few hours, about 4 hours. Well, about 2 hours in, the little toe on my right foot was throbbing with pain. I couldn't get comfortable. It would only feel good if I, you know, sat down to give it some relief. I couldn't stand. When I walked, I was hobbling. You know, I looked like some type of old gipper. It was terrible. And so I took my shoe off and looked at my toe, and it was like red, and this red line was trailing up my foot, and it was really swollen. I mean, it was hideous looking. And toes, like, I know that there are some people that have foot fetishes or whatever. I'm of the opinion that, well, really, there aren't too many people that have good looking feet or toes. They're just kind of, well, they're hideous. And my toes are no exception. And my toenails are no exception. I was once given the nickname Edward Scissorfoots. And that's not a good thing. I just don't like feet. I don't like dealing with them. I don't like trimming my toenails. The whole thing is just a problem. But I think one of the issues is I spend a lot of time every week in golf shoes walking around the golf course. And so anyways, this toe, it was throbbing and I was in agony. So when I got done and I was driving back home, I removed my sock and my shoes. So one foot had a sock and shoe. My right foot was bare and I was able to drive the rest of the way home. And then I tried to perform self-surgery. You ever done that before where you have an issue and you know you got to try and relieve it somehow? So I got the cuticle thing out. I tried to hit it with a pin to open it up and I was able to push some goo out, but it was a big problem. So anyways, I've been soaking it in Epsom salts and I forgot the name of this stuff, but it's like this tar that you put on top that's supposed to draw the impurities out and it's starting to get better. But again, it's just one of those questions I have in life, like a lot of questions. Why is it that something so little can cause you such great agony? Why is that? I don't understand. And now I'm thinking I'm going to go back to getting pedicures. Like that whole thing's a hassle and you got the ladies and you know that they're making fun of you, but you don't understand what they're saying. Like I'll go down there and get the pedicures. But the reason why I do that is just to keep the toenails, you know, nice and clean and tight. So I don't have the issue I had. So anyways, fortunately, after soaking and then performing a little self-surgery, I woke up the next morning early and I thought, I don't know if I can play golf. But I went out and as I started to move around, it was okay. And then I hit the Epsom salts the last 2 days. So I didn't stay off it. I stayed on it, but it's getting better. It looked less red and a little bit smaller this morning. After I got done at the golf course, I soaked it some more in Epsom salts before I came into work. But the little toe, what a problem that is, right? Like, why is it? You never think about the little toe until it's throbbing in pain. And then you're like, wait a second, I got an issue here. It kind of reminds me of, you ever done that deal where you're barefoot in the house and for some reason you decide to ram your toe right into the edge of the coffee table on one of the legs and how it drops you to your knees in pain? It's the worst. Absolutely the worst. So anyways, I'm dealing with that, but the weather's been spectacular. It's been awesome. It's been great. And this morning on the golf course was great. A little breeze, wasn't too hot. I was playing with my two old buddies, Dan and Glenn, and we had a great time. I was out at Forest Hills yesterday. The course really is in mint condition. I played with three gentlemen who all worked together at some construction company, but they were good dudes. Good dudes. We had a good round. And I would say that right now, the greens at Heron Lakes have never been better. And I've been going out there for years. The entire course right now at Forest Hills is in mint condition, fairways and greens. And the dual fairway on 16 is fabulous. So it's a great time to golf. So you need to get out and go check it out right now. You can get your tee times. Just go to golfforesthills.com. Very impressed with what the entire crew has done with that course and the way they've got some of the layouts. They've leveled out that green on hole number one, which is terrific. The tee box and the new tee boxes they've got on hole number two and on the par 3 17 are great. The dual fairway on 16 is great. And then after a couple of years of reworking that green and extending it on the par 4 number 16, it really is in great condition. Now, I wish that they would have pre-mowed the backstop on hole number 16 before I played on Sunday. My ball got stuck up on the hill. That's not a desirable spot to be, I can say that much. So there you have it. That's what's going on in my life. Big toe. My little toe on my right foot is feeling better. I'm enjoying the weather, and I want to hear your voice. 503-248-0620. And I'll give you a quick take after watching young Hanson. Here would be my concern about Hanson now that I've had a chance to see him play throughout the course of last season at the G League level and in the NBA, and now in his second stint down in Vegas with the Summer League. Yeah, I just don't know if he's going to be able to work in the NBA. His foot speed and lack of quickness is a major concern now. And I just don't know at that size, at his size, if you can overcome that. And I don't know what can be done to improve the quickness and the foot speed. But the lack of lateral movement means defensively he's going to be stuck in drop coverage because he's not going to be able to defend in space. And offensively, he doesn't really move particularly well either. So I'm a little concerned with what I see with young Hansen. I don't have an issue with the pick itself. You know, you scout somebody, you really like their skill set, and you take a reach or you roll the dice on someone. I don't have an issue with that. But right now, I just don't see someone that has the requisite speed that you would need to be able to contend with the bigs that they have in the NBA now. And at least that's what I'm seeing. I don't know if you see something different. He obviously has, you know, a good feel for the game and a good skill set. But in the NBA as a big, you got to be able to move. You know, that's why guys like Anthony Davis, Chet Holmgren, Victor Wembanyama, some of these, you know, hybrid bigs that we're seeing in the NBA now, their ability to move and defend and cover in space is really impressive. But when you're a slow plotting big and you're stuck in drop coverage, teams are just going to annihilate you. You know, Hansen, where he's at right now, like, you know, back in the 90s, you know, that would have been a different story because the game was played differently inside out. And you weren't asking your bigs to cover in space or contest at the three-point line. All right, 503-248-0620. We'll talk about this report with Tom Dundon and the engravings on the Stanley Cup. The Godfather Dwight James is going to join us. We'll get his take on young Hansen. And we'll see if he's hearing anything else in regard to the negotiations that are ongoing between the Blazers and the city council. You know, I heard again this weekend, I think the deal's already been agreed upon and is done. They're just waiting to make it official, but I think it's a done deal. And I've seen some reporting. There's been some digging in regard to Freedom of Information Act. It sure looks like the deal was agreed to. And now we're just seeing the political theater play out. But I think they're going to get that deal done. And we'll see if the Godfather's heard anything else on that. 503-248-0620 is your telephone number. Hope you're enjoying your Monday. You got the Rip City Drive right here in your home of the Blazers, Rip City Radio 620. And don't forget, tomorrow we got World Cup semifinal pregame at 11:30 and the kickoff at 12 right here on Rip City Radio 620.
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0: All right, make sure you read our next guest on his Substack. I'm talking about the Godfather, Dwight James, who joins us right now. And Godfather, it was very nice right before I brought you on. Dr. Nancy called in to let me know that, hey, if you got a problem with your toe, you can reach out anytime. And I always forget that she's a great resource, but I don't want to bother her because I know that she gets plenty of questions for people looking for free medical advice at all times.
12: Well, I will say, Chad, she probably gets a lot more from women than she does from men.
0: That's probably true.
12: Yeah, so there aren't a lot of men calling her, but she always welcome to call for you from you anyway, and feel free, you know.
0: Well, I appreciate you saying that, Godfather. And the reason why I wanted to bring you on is you wrote about this, and of course, hockey is one of those sports that's very close to your heart. You and I have both had a chance to see the Stanley Cup up close and personal in studio, thanks to your buddy Tom McVie. And I guess my question would be this, Godfather. I saw the report that Tom Dundon is having his name and his family members' names engraved on the Stanley Cup. Is that a no-no? I know it's not the first time that's been done, but what's your takeaway on this?
12: Well, it's alienated a lot of hockey fans, Chad, and it's basically there have been owners that, and first of all, the owner gets his name on there. He always does. He's usually the first person listed, and that's fine. He should get his name on the cup. He owns the whole team. But in this case, putting the names of your five children on, that doesn't fit with precedent that's been set. Other people have put their kids on, but they've been situations where their children were active participants in running the team, you know, alternate governor, assistant general manager, whatever. A lot of these guys hire their kids for jobs. It's a way of sort of transitioning ownership too, because at some point they're going to die and they're going to leave the team to their kids and they want them ready to run that team. So we've seen that all the time, but leaving, putting your son's 7-year-old name on a Stanley Cup is just unprecedented. His wife and five children are on that cup. And You know, Chad, how iconic the Stanley Cup is. It's the only championship trophy in any sport that I know of where all the teams' names get put on the trophy. So that's valuable real estate to the players. And there was one player left off who didn't automatically qualify by playing enough games. There was a longtime equipment manager. And those are the guys that usually get put on the cup. The guys have served your organization for decades, have worked hard for it. They deserve to be on the cup too. And they were a part of your team's success in most cases. So this got him into a lot of trouble. And I've written this. It's going to get him into more trouble in the long run than anything he's done so far with the Trailblazers. In terms of what a lot of NHL people think, this was an egregious mistake by Tom Dundon.
0: All right, so for people who aren't big hockey fans, Godfather, explain the uniqueness of the Cup and why it's considered holy ground.
12: Well, it just has an amazing relationship with the players and personnel of the league, Chad. And the stories are legendary about somebody just winning a Cup and walking in to a restaurant carrying the Cup, and other NHL players who've never won one standing up and walking out of the restaurant because they don't think they deserve to be in the same restaurant as the Cup. And they don't touch it. They try not to look at it. When it's shown on TV, they look away. That's just part of the culture with a Cup. And hockey has this, and it was born in Canada, of course, where hockey was born. It has this mystique and aura around the Cup itself that other trophies in any sport don't have. And I kind of think I understand that after all these years of covering hockey and being around hockey players. I think hockey players are probably the most respectful athletes in sports, respectful of the media, of young people playing their game, and of their fans. So whatever they respect, I respect too.
0: We're talking to the Godfather, Dwight James. Make sure you read him on his Substack. We're talking about Tom Dundon and having his family members' names engraved on the Stanley Cup. Well, it's not like Tom Dundon doesn't know what's going on. I'm just surprised that someone didn't get to him ahead of time to say, hey, in case you aren't aware, here are some things to consider before you take that step. So do you think it's a case of ignorance or arrogance? Or how does something like this happen without someone, cluing him in that may not be the best move?
12: Chad, I grappled with that a lot myself before writing. And I think one of two things happened, probably. Somebody probably did tell him and probably regretted it because he probably barked right back and said, I'll do what I want. And the other thing is people might have been so intimidated by him that they didn't even bother to say anything. They just said, hey, let them do it and let's see what happens, and a lot of people probably knew what was going to happen, and maybe that's why they didn't stop him. I'm not sure. I don't know the relationship he has with his employees there, but it was a real mistake. And I'm beginning to think, Chad, he's the kind of guy that just doesn't really care what people think of him. He goes to that Metro Chamber meeting and just basically says right out, I'm not paying for renovation. You're going to pay, and I'm not going to do it. And there are other ways he could have couched that without sounding so much like an egomaniac or a cheapskate, And he just doesn't seem to care. It's like, I own it. I don't care what they think. This is how we're doing it. And either that or he's just grossly unaware of his own image or people's perception of him. And again, then I guess he doesn't care.
0: Wow. That's pretty interesting. What you mentioned the fallout, like long term, how do you think that might change the way people deal with him in the future in the NHL world?
12: I think it will hurt him a lot. The other owners in all these sports have a great deal to do with what you're able as a franchise to do. And there's always going to be conflicts over the years with a trade you're trying to make or a sponsorship or anything, any kind of move a franchise is making. I think they would tend not to be as friendly toward him as they might have been before. And I think the whole idea he's trying to get by cheap in all sports, that doesn't alienate the other owners at all. They wouldn't mind seeing a few precedents made based on less spending. But this is one where it's just a lack of respect for the sport. At least that's the way a lot of hockey people see it. And I would think that around the league, his name's going to be mud for a while.
0: You know, what's interesting, our good friend Travis Rogers, when he was working with Jim Rome back in the day, they brought the cup into studio and he held it above his head and he got heavily criticized for that because that's a no-no if you're not a player.
12: Yeah, you don't hold it over your head. No. You don't kiss it. You don't hold it over your head. You're lucky to be in the same room with it. I will say I have touched it. I'm probably not supposed to, but I got that opportunity one time to touch it in Madison Square Garden after the Rangers won. And, you know, I'll tell you, Chad, it's amazing, really, in today's world that a trophy, just a trophy in and of itself, would have that kind of history and that kind of aura and really that kind of tradition.
0: Well, I remember Joe Lacob talked about it after they won that first championship with the Warriors, where he didn't have anything engraved on it, but he did mention that he took it to bed with him. And so I think there might have been some hanky-panky going on next to the Larry O'Brien trophy. And I'm thinking, you know, if I'm Tom Dundon, I might do that just to, as a flex. I won't engrave my name, but I might take it to bed with me one night just to show off. That's not a bad idea.
12: I hope his wife was okay with that. I don't know about that. But, you know, Chad, I have really tried to be I've tried to be patient with Tom Dundon. You know, he's a new owner in the NBA. And I've tried to cut him some slack on, and a lot of these things people are upset about are really no big deal.
0: Yeah.
12: You know, they really aren't. And they've been exploded by some writers and some people who I think were predisposed to not liking new ownership because they liked the old ownership better. And so for me, this is one, it's hard for me to cut slack because he's been an owner of the NHL long enough to be aware of Stanley Cup tradition. And I just don't understand his disregard for it. So in that case, I'm starting to bend a little bit on the way I'm viewing him. And I'd like to get an opportunity to talk to him one-on-one, though, and find out. I'm not sure I ever will. I don't work for an organization now that carries his games on television or work for Oregonian anymore or somebody like that that's going to give me special access like a lot of these guys have. So I'll have to somehow have to pull some kind of a flim-flam to get in and talk to him one-on-one. But I might just do that. You never know. And I know certainly I'll be going to a lot more games this year with all the changes made just to kind of evaluate where they are and what they're doing. And I think they made, and it's everything he does seems to overshadow good moves he makes. They bring in Jay Triano, you know, who's, in my opinion, one of the top three assistant coaches in the NBA. They brought him onto the staff, and that was a great get. That was terrific. And they turn right around, and Dundon has this going, and all of a sudden, nobody's talking about Jay Triano, and that's unfortunate.
0: Yeah, no question about it. A couple other questions I had for you. I did notice this report from Rip City, not Ripoff, who there was a request of information with the Freedom of Information Act. And it sure is looking like similar to what you've noted in the past, that it sounds like this deal between the Blazers, the state, the city and the council is already a done deal. They're just playing out the political theater, but it sounds like it might be done.
12: Yeah. Don't forget where you heard that first, folks, because I've been saying that for a while now. It's my understanding that they have reached an agreement. They just have held off on signing it and announcing it because some of these politicians are running for re-election in November, and they're going to carry it out as long as they can and try to pacify their supporters and come up with reasons to vote for it.
0: Yeah.
12: But they're going to do all the dancing around. And you said it right. It is political theater. And as a matter of fact, not very entertaining theater. I would not.
0: Pretty boring.
12: I would give it a I'd give it a 3 on a scale to 10. But they're trying their best, you know. And you just keep hearing welfare for billionaires, you know. And that's not it, you know. The thing doesn't belong to Dundon. It belongs to the city. Okay, he plays in it 45 out of 365 nights a year. Yeah. You know, that's all. And basically the city bears, you know, the fruits of whatever labors are made on that arena. And it's going to have to be done with or without the Trailblazers. It's going to have to be maintained, fixed up, made it marketable, and keep it in the market for top concerts and shows, things like that. So the hesitation for the council to sign it is, I think, puzzling. And at the same time, they know the facts. A lot of people wandering around have opinions on this, and I'm sure you hear it all the time, Chad. I'm not spending my tax money to help a billionaire. He should be paying. You know, you hear this all the time,
0: yeah.
12: But people don't really understand what's actually going on with that building. So the council should understand it, and they should just push it through it, get it out of their hair.
0: I agree. Now, I've heard from both sides on this, and I want to know if you know anything about this, but you know, how there are some people that believe the Moda Center is just fine and doesn't really need major renovations. What do you know about the innards and the inner workings of the building? Of how is it in dire straits? How much work does it truly need?
12: Well, you know, here's where people, again, are misled a little bit. They go to a game and what they see, well, it looks fine to me. Well, yeah, they're hiding a lot of things that you can't see. And it's like any building that you go into, what you see when you walk into Macy's is hardly the true picture of what's going on in the inside of that building.
0: And that's true.
12: I just think I hear all the time about the problems with the loading dock, Chad. All of these shows that are touring now that need these big trucks for move in and move out, they don't fit in that loading dock anymore. And we're not talking just about putting on NBA or big concerts. It's things like the WWE. They travel with so much equipment and gear and TV stuff. Anything of that nature needs bigger room on a loading dock. That's a big thing to fix. You know, there's not a lot of real estate under there to fix that, and I'm not sure how they're going to do it. The other thing that somebody brought to my attention, and I wish I could remember what they went by on Twitter, but they brought it to my attention. They're absolutely right. All the arenas being built today, you can see the floor or the playing field from the concourse. That's the thing. They want to draw people right in the moment they walk in. And the other thing is, almost all of them are being built in areas where there's gathering spots for people. You see it, I think, out in the left field up where the Mariners play. There's that area that's kind of a bar. It's packed all the time. People are standing up, watching the game, speaking to friends, trying to pick up people of the opposite sex, whatever they want to do out there. But it's just another way to watch a game. That needs to be done there, too, because they don't have that. And that's an important part of drawing people in. Look, they still are trying to draw people in. They need the ticket sales because they're falling behind in all the other things. You know, we've talked endlessly about corporate support. They're last in the league in that. They don't have a lot of corporate support because corporations have left town on them. So, you know, there's a lot of reasons to do many of these things. I think there's too many suites too, Chad. They can't sell that many in town now with all the corporations gone. So you're going to see some of that converted to what's called premium seats.
0: Yeah.
12: Lesser money, sell by the game, a few extra perks, maybe you get some food with it, maybe you get to, I don't know, meet a player for an autograph or something. But I would assume that's what they're going to do, too.
0: Oh, you know, it's funny. As you know, when KL was putting together this deal for the new stadium out in Hillsboro, they did a lot of surveys with their fans, and what they got back was less suites and more of that club-level, mm-hmm. premium-type mm-hmm. seating. And I was out there last weekend. Seth set Travis and I up in the club area, and Godfather, it's amazing. Great seats right there on the first.

0: the best ballpark ever built in this state. And if you haven't been out there, folks, you really need to go out. It's a great place for the family.
1: Oh, by the way, Seth Hoyland informed us that you left your jacket at the park that night, and he has it in his office.
0: Yeah, I know. He's told everybody that after I called him to tell him I left my coat there. But, Seth's one of my buddies. He's a great guy, and he takes great care of the media. Their media relations, this is a single-A baseball team. Their media relations are as good as any team in town. I put them up against the Winterhawks, the Trailblazers, the Fire, anybody. They're really good. They know how to take care of the media. They give you what you need. All the stats are there. It's terrific.
1: Yeah, Seth Hoyland is now the Raymond Ritter of Portland. That's what he is. That's how good he is.
0: Yeah, and for people who don't know, Ray Ritter is the guy at Golden State who every year, if you could win it, three times in a row or even twice in a row, he would win it every year. But, you know, he's terrific, and he sets the standard for PR guys everywhere.
1: Hey, Godfather, one more question for you. I want your take on young Hanson. I can tell you what I see. I'm so concerned about the lack of foot speed, like lateral movement, lack of speed. Like, I just don't see how he's going to fit in the NBA because you have to put him in drop coverage at all times. He can't cover in space. And then on offense, that lack of foot speed would appear to be an issue as well. I mean, that's what I'm seeing. It's just slow. What do you see?
0: You know what I see. After all this time, you know what I'm... You're just looking for me to validate what you're saying, and I'm happy to do it, Dad. I feel sorry for him. He should have never been drafted high. When you come in with expectations of being a mid-first-round pick, people expect things out of you. I certainly did, but they passed on two really good players that they could have had at that pick who would have helped them win right away, and instead they take a guy who's at best a project for playing two or three years from now. But when you think of the way the game is played now with a turn-up of defensive intensity and even offenses now are operating quicker, and you don't – you think that team with all these scores on it, you think the Blazers are going to take their time away from Dame and Danny and Drew Holiday and all these guys away from their scoring so they can toss it into the low post and watch this guy drop, step, fake, up and under, all the stuff he needs to do to score? They're just not going to do it. The game's just not played that way now. Mm-hmm. And they're going to play up-tempo. They're going to run, press, get up and down the floor. And that kind of game just isn't conducive. If we were talking 20 years ago where everybody walked the ball up the court and you could wait for him to come down and toss it into the low block and let him do his fancy behind-the-back passes once in a while, that would be fine. But not today. It's not going to fit. It was a terrible pick. They got fined for doing it. Guy got suspended for spying on him before they were supposed to. The whole thing from start to finish was a real mistake and a black mark on the front office.
1: All right. I want to give this to you because I pulled it up knowing I was going to talk to you. I was curious.
0: Uh-oh.
1: So between Major League Baseball, the NBA, and the NFL, only seven total arenas or stadiums were privately funded. The rest have included public dollars.
0: Yeah. Yeah, I'm surprised there's that many, actually. and the leagues are actually insisting now on public money.
1: Yeah.
0: If your city doesn't have the will or the resources to put money into it, they don't want any part of you. I got one more thing for you.
1: Yes.
0: Guess what my brother's been really... Well, I wouldn't say watching. Guess what he's been betting on a lot lately?
1: The WNBA.
0: Nope.
1: World Cup.
0: Yeah, gosh, I don't know if he's seen any of the games, but he is betting on it. Yes,
1: he is. The God brother is a betting fool, man. I love it. I love it. And I know where his money's at when he texts me out of the blue to criticize certain coaches, and I'm like, oh, he must have money on the Spurs.
0: Yeah. Oh, hey, I got one more thing for you too.
1: Yes.
0: Your old golfing partner, Nancy Salisbury.
1: Yes.
0: Man, she is turning the corner.
1: I love it. Ooh. She just let me know that she played

0: out at Pumpkin Ridge. And she was she must have been in a good mood. She goes, yeah, I just parred number 18, and I'm feeling really good. The weather was nice. I was like, oh, she played well. She played well.
1: Yeah, I've heard the score, and it was very nice. And she shot 88 the other day. That isn't bad for her. And she's just continuing on the upswing. You know, I told her about 2 weeks ago. I said, you've turned the corner. You're on the way now. And she won some money at a member guest over the weekend. And I think she finished first in her flight today. And so, she's getting better, Chad. She's going to, I don't think she's going to pass you up. But that handicap's going down even more, so you're going to have to get better.
0: I love it.
1: That's all I can say.
0: No, I'm excited, and good news for you. I've been communicating with her. She's going to have me out next week to play out at your club at Willamette Valley, and so that means you and I can go and raid Lucky's snack stash when we're done.
1: You can count on that. We will be doing that.
0: Yeah. All right, buddy. I appreciate your time. All right. I'll talk to you soon, Godfather.
1: All right, see you, John.
0: All right, you got to check him out on his Substack, The Godfather Dwight James. John Heitkemper reached in. He goes, I love Godfather casually sliding in the comment, trying to pick up the opposite sex in the things fans like at the arena. I mean, people are going to be people, man. If you're at a game and you're having a beverage and you're enjoying the Trailblazers' domination and you decide to troll for a little trim, why not? Make it a better night. All right, 503-248-0620. You got the Rip City Drive.
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11: 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And boy, oh boy, do they have a lot to say about it. 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

0: All right, big thanks to the Godfather Dwight James for joining the program. Have you read the Seth Wickersham piece on Sean Payton yet? He had unlimited access throughout the Broncos season and the playoff run that led to the AFC Championship game and that embittering loss to the stupid Patriots after Bo Nix cracked his ankle. I hate that. I'll never forget being at Motor Center the night they beat the Bills. And for about 45 minutes, I'm like, there is nothing anyone could do to ruin this evening for me after that incredible win over Buffalo. And then I found out Bo Nix broke his ankle. I was like, well, that was the one thing. And then, of course, Stidham up against the friggin' Patriots in the AFC title game. Lose by 3-10-7. That felt pretty good. That was a pretty good situation. But I saw this tweet from Rachel Vigil, who had just had time to catch up and read the story. And I forgot about this part of the piece, but this is terrific. Rachel says, unbelievable access and insight, but this stood out to me just now. Quote, and it's not just because Peyton and Nix had a minor blow up on the sideline last season against the Raiders, days after the quarterback had asked the coach how long he'd keep calling plays. And Peyton said 8-9 years. And then they disagreed over whether to be aggressive near the goal line and shouted at each other. And Peyton ended it by screaming, you know that question you asked me the other day? Right now it feels like 1 or 2 years if this continues. I love that so much. Those two guys are willing to go back and forth, but it's a healthy discourse and they're pushing each other to be great. And of course, Sean Payton has relinquished the play calling and he's going to allow Davis Webb the opportunity to do that. Now, it doesn't mean that Sean Payton won't have, you know, veto authority if he wants to run a certain play in a certain situation. But I do like the fact that guys who are great as they age to continue to be able to recognize, like, hey, what can I do to get better? And I think the way Sean Payton, I may have mentioned this, but the way he discussed play calling as he's gotten deeper into his NFL career as a head coach, he related it to like driving at night. Meaning as you continue to drive and you get older and your eyesight isn't what it once was, you know, it's a little bit harder to see. You're a little more cautious, you know, because you can't and are not aware of everything that's going on around you. And I hate to admit it, but I feel the same way now when I'm driving at night. I don't see as well. I'm a little bit nervous. It's kind of bizarre, but that's the way it is. And so Sean Payton has relinquished the play calling control. And fortunately, we're only a little over 3 weeks away from the kickoff of the NFL preseason with the Hall of Fame game. 503-248-0620. We'll get to the Buffalo guy at Yellowstone Park. I do not want a testosterone-fueled Buffalo trying to track me down, but he did that to this guy, Grandpa. He's like a new badass, one of my favorite guys on the planet right now. But I want to play. I was not expecting a good Bomani Jones take because those are few and far between, but he had a terrific take when it came to the GOAT debate with LeBron and MJ. And this sums it up, and I'll share that when we come back. Hope you're enjoying your Monday. You got the Rip City Drive Chad doing here on your home of the Blazers, Rip City Radio 620. There's nothing like a few rules.
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0: All right, it's now 4 o'clock, Chad, here. The Trailblazers are searching for their first win at Summer League down in Vegas after dropping their first two games. Tonight, they'll meet the Timberwolves. Tip-off at 8. You can watch it on ESPN2. Elsewhere in the NBA, the Golden State Warriors have hired Frank Vogel as an associate coach. Over the weekend, 49ers minority owner Vinod Khosla agreed to purchase the Seattle Seahawks for $9.6 billion. In their annual survey of coaches, execs, and scouts, Josh Allen, not Patrick Mahomes, is now the top quarterback in the NFL, according to the ESPN survey. World Cup semifinal with France and Spain tomorrow. Pre-game's at 11:30. It will start at noon right here in your home of the World Cup. 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And Conor McGregor says he plans to have surgery and fight again after injuring his right knee against Max Holloway this past weekend at UFC 329.
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0: All right, Rip City Drive. Now you can reach out and be a part of the program if you'd like at 503-248-0620. 503-248-0620. I looked it up. I was having a conversation with a friend of mine over the weekend. He is definitely opposed to any type of public dollars going to a billionaire sports owner. He thinks it's absurd, and he thinks it's an incredible coup that these owners have been on in all sports for quite some time. And so I was just curious, so I looked it up. I knew a couple of them, but I didn't know the total numbers. So I looked up between the NBA, Major League Baseball, and the NFL. I was just curious the number of publicly funded stadiums and arenas total. And I didn't know the number, so I looked it up, and there are seven total. Only seven. And Moda Center does not count, or what was originally the Rose Garden, because even the city of Portland contributed about $34.2 million to that project that was later paid back by the Trailblazers through various revenues. But, yeah, and Paul Allen paid for the majority of that. But here are the ones. So in baseball, there are two. Chavez Ravine, and I know this and learned it through the Dodger Stadium tour, which I highly recommend if you're going down to a Dodger game in Los Angeles. The stadium tour is nice, and it goes back to the signs I've been telling you about, the orange 76 signs that are in the outfield that you see at every Dodger game when it's on TV or when you go to the stadium. The 76 Oil Company was a big part of the original financing for Chavez Ravine when they originally built the stadium. So Dodger Stadium is one, and the other one is Oracle, which is where the San Francisco Giants play. That was privately funded. So you have two stadiums in Major League Baseball. In the NFL, there are three. SoFi in L.A., MetLife in New Jersey, where the Jets and Giants both play, and then Gillette Stadium in New England. So three NFL stadiums, two Major League Baseball stadiums, and you have two arenas in the NBA. Two. You have Chase Center down in San Francisco, which has only been open for a few years, and then the massive and impressive Intuit Dome in Inglewood, California, where the Clippers play. You know, it's amazing to me that the Clippers, thanks to Steve Ballmer's cash, they're one of the crappiest franchises in the history of my life, and yet they play in the Taj Mahal. Because that arena, from everyone I've talked to, is spectacular. I can't wait to go there and check out a basketball game. But there you have it. So seven stadiums or arenas that were privately funded out of the 90-plus teams between the NBA, the NFL, and Major League Baseball. So there you have it. But going back to that Rip City, not Rip-Off report, basically the deal is done, by all accounts. The deal is done. It sure sounds like it. And they're just going through the process of political theater right now. And the way I read that is very simple, that the council, and especially with the expanded council, they have a lot of constituents in the area who aren't really down with the idea of providing tax dollars for Tom Dundon, even though the city owns the building. So they've got to play the game of taking their time, listening to their constituents, pretending to care, even though it looks like the deal was agreed to quite some time ago. So, like usual, politicians doing what they do, playing the game. And they play it really well, don't they? That's what I love about politics. It doesn't matter the side. They're all playing the same game. So the deal's been agreed to. I think it's just a matter of time until it gets signed, and then we can stop worrying about this idea of the Trailblazers leaving town. And I've been pretty consistent from start to finish. It's never been a worry of mine. I'm not worried about the team leaving. I don't think it's going to happen. I've never thought it's going to happen. But, you know, politicians got to do what they do, which is play the game and placate to their constituents. And, I mean, really, what choice do they have? Like, even if you don't think it's a good idea to give tax dollars to a billionaire, what are you going to do, let the Blazers leave town? You're going to take a stand and be like, no, screw you. We're not giving you public dollars. We're not going to assist. And then the team packs up and rolls out of town. Where does that leave you? The loss of the Blazers would be catastrophic. Now, for me, I love sports, and I'm a big believer in what sports can bring to a community. So I'm okay with paying tax dollars or utilizing, you know, public resources to be able to make sure that you can have, you know, viable sports in your community. It's important to me. And the way I look at it is very simple. I don't trust politicians with money because they're all a gang of thieves. So at least I know that the tax dollars being used for the renovations on the Moda Center are going to be utilized for something we can see that we'll be able to go to, that we'll be able to enjoy, whether it's a concert, an event, a game, or whatever. That's a lot better than some of those tax dollars being funneled into whatever programs they've got planned up. You know, that's just kind of the way I look at it. But as you get older, I become a little more jaded into the process. So I think this is a good thing. You know, we'll be able to move forward. We can get past that. And then we can worry about, you know, the on the court stuff. Like, how are you going to make it work with five guards and Denny Avdia? How's that going to work? Also, one thing I'm going to get to today. Have you read the piece from Bill Orem, his follow-up on Ja Morant? He was under fire. He took a lot of criticism when they originally made the trade for Ja. Well, I'll break it down for you. It was a great piece put out by Bill Orem. Very impressive. And I think it's going to give you a different take on Ja Morant moving forward as well. And I'm a big believer in second chances because I am that guy. I've needed second and third chances. I've needed someone to, you know, forgive and forget and allow me to move on. And I think a lot of us can relate to that. And Ja Morant was a young man with a lot of money, and he made some bad choices, just like we all do. I mean, I'm guilty. So I just love seeing guys with an opportunity to get it right. And from everyone I've talked to, and people I know close to the situation there in Memphis, you know, it sounds like Ja really has, you know, taken inventory of what's going on around him in his circle and is making better choices now. Your telephone number is 503-248-0620. Let's grab a phone call. Let's go out to Paul in West Lynn. Paul, I appreciate the call, my friend. What is on your mind? Fire away.
1: Chad, I appreciate that. I want to preface this by getting a little awkward. I want to say that though we've never met, you come across as a very genuine and kind-hearted person and radio host. You always show so much grace to all your callers, even some of our more special ones, and that sets you apart. And
0: yeah. Like Raider Mike?
1: It's very much appreciated. Well, I'm not calling out so much Raider Mike. You've had some others in the past that might be a little more special. Raider Mike might be out there. But you're a good dude, and I think you should be told that, because sometimes it's the little things in life matters, and you help provide those little things for a lot of people. So thank you.
0: Well, I appreciate that. That's a lot better than someone who referred to me as a douche nozzle over the weekend. So I appreciate that.
1: That's not true at all. you don't come across as a douche nozzle, and I don't even know what that is. Well, actually, I do. I don't even want to visualize it.
0: Yeah, I okay. Got you, man. Thank you, buddy.
1: Subject. Yeah. So, you know, we're of the same generation, and I'm just thinking, you remember those late 80s, early 90s when the Blazers were making their runs and there's all this organic swell of support? Remember all these, like, major roads, like McLaughlin would have, like, mom and pop T-shirt stands, Western yep. Conference finals, NBA finals. Every business had their windows painted. And we're always trying to, I think, relive that nostalgia. I mean, the Memorial Coliseum was probably beautiful in the 1960s, but the Blazers made that work. I mean, they sold out for how many years? 20 straight years. I think they set the record at one time for most sellouts, despite not having the most amazing stadium. I mean, the Chicago Bulls were playing in that 80-year-old building. Clearly, Boston Garden is probably the most antiquated building in the league, and yet what those teams have in common is winning. You know, you put a winning product on the court, fans and businesses are going to want to support it. And so I think it's been a long time in getting back into that good feeling that we had in our youth when the Blazers were always making these runs. And my other point is, I would like to put my name, Paul and West Lynn, my name had to be like Tom Dundon's PR guy. He just can't escape negative publicity. You know, again, with the Stanley Cup trophy and the engravings, the etching of his family first. It's unfortunate that every story that comes out, it's very negative against him. And I don't think it's unfair. I think he's done some things, and his actions have proven that he's cheap. And nobody likes a very wealthy person that is cheap, has some class. And he doesn't seem to have a lot of class. I've never met the man, and I probably shouldn't be saying that about him. But from what I'm seeing, comes across as very cheap, plus wanting to get money from taxpayers when schools are struggling and there's potholes on every major arterial, drug abuse, all these social ills. And yet here he is saying, oh, I'm poor. I have a few billion, but please help me out. The optics of it are bad. I wish he would have waited a couple years, had the Blazers make some runs far in the playoffs and be like, all right, guys, look what I've done for you. Now can we talk some renovations to the Moda Center or a new arena? I feel like he just came in too hot and heavy, and it's left a very bad taste in my mouth. And that's kind of all I got. But anyhow, I just want to say that thanks for being you. You come across as a very genuine and nice guy, and I will continue calling in and being cynical and continue to listen to you.
0: No, I appreciate it, buddy. Thank you for the kind words. That does mean a lot to me. And I appreciate you listening, Paul. You've always been a big supporter. You know, I think part of it, too, with Tom Dundon, you know, I feel for him from the standpoint that, you know, it's all about the timing of everything. So he's taken over a franchise that's been owned by Paul Allen, for the most part, that I think is beloved here in the area. For 30 years, it was owned by the Allen family. Well, Tom Dundon comes in, and right away, he's got very little time, a short runway. He's got to find a head coach because of the situation with Chauncey Billups and your acting head coach, Tiago Splitter. And then he's also right in the middle of negotiations with the state, city, and county for dollars to get the renovations done to Moda Center. That's a very difficult situation for anybody to come in and handle. And the reason why I don't take any of it personal, when it comes to negotiations, what people got to remember is that especially with two entities like the state, the city, the county. So you've got the Oregon side and you've got the team side. Negotiations get contentious and people are going to say things from both sides because they're trying to angle to gain leverage. And the rhetoric sometimes will get a little bit nasty. That's part of the process. And I knew that from my research on the whole situation there in Raleigh with the Hurricanes when he took over. That things got contentious, but in the end, they got the deal done. So, you know, Dundon's trying to get done what he needs to get done. The state, city, and county's trying to get done what they need to get done. But in the end, it's all going to work out. And like I said, and I remain the same with Dundon, even with the missteps, you know, we need a lot more than just a few months before we can pass judgment on, you know, what type of owner he's going to be. What I do know about him is that he's ultra competitive. He loves sports, and he just won a Stanley Cup. And I think his passion and desire and willingness to work, like this guy's a grinder, that's going to end up producing good things here in Portland. And I can live with the missteps because you go from the NHL to the NBA. It's a different sport. So you've got some things to learn, but he's too sharp. He's a self-made man. He built himself up. He built his own empire. He wasn't born into money. He's experienced failure. And he's willing to grind to get to where he needs to be. So I like that type of character when it comes to someone you want leading your franchise and trying to build a winner. All right, we'll keep things rolling. Big thanks to Paul for calling in. You can jump on board, 503-248-0620. You got the Rip City Drive.
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0: All right, telephone number 503-248-0620. Props to Shaq for playing a little Herb Albert. He was in town last year doing a concert, but because of the Trailblazers, it ruined my opportunity to get to the show at the Schnitz. He is one of my all-time favorites and was a music mogul with AMM Records. He discovered a lot of great talent that went on to sell many, many records, including the Carpenters. He's a genius. Let's go out to the phones. My man David in Astoria wants to jump on board. Let's see what's on his mind. David, I appreciate the call. You're up on the Rip City Drive. Fire away, buddy.
1: Hey, Chad. Couple things. First and most important, Herb Alpert is a genius. I was a trumpet player from fifth grade on, and he was one of my heroes and inspirations. Second, on the issue of stadium funding, I look at it through two lenses. First, as a fan, of course, I would absolutely hate to lose the Trailblazers. I've been a fan since you were too young to know which end of your putter to chew on. And on another lens, I was trained as an economist, both undergraduate and graduate. And so I naturally look at what's the payoff. You know, how does that work out for cities who fund stadiums? And the reality is, despite what all the boosters say, it doesn't pay off that well. What the typical is that it breaks even, or it's a small return on investment. And going back to being a fan, that's okay. There are also some intangibles that nobody can build into a model about, you know, the spirit of the city and the way that sports teams bring us together that make that calculus work for me. So I'm in favor of funding sports venues. I'm surprised that more cities haven't done it for themselves. But, you know, that's a whole nother discussion. Third, Tom Dundon worries me. I'm with you in the notion that we should give him time to figure out what he's up to and get himself situated and take the longer view about, you know, judging him. The worry on my part is that, and I'm sure you've seen this a lot of times with sports owners, there's this thing called the self-made man syndrome, where somebody has huge success in a venue, a business venue. Maybe they made a ton of money in oil, or maybe in tech or whatever, and they fall for the notion that their success means that they are just above and beyond skill-wise, and that will transfer into other venues. It doesn't always. In fact, often it's not. And so I hope he's not going to fall into that. I hope he hasn't fallen into that. The thing that reassures me some is that he has had such good luck with hockey franchise. So that tells me that maybe he won't, but certainly we've all seen signs of him fumbling a bit and making some sort of odd decisions. Is that self-made man syndrome, or is that him being ingenious and coming up with new ways to approach how to handle things, like hiring a coach, et cetera? And finally, I agree with the fellow who said you are absolutely not a douche model. You are a fine human being. All that would be necessary for you to be near perfect would be to really learn how to golf.
0: Yeah, well, I love it. I think I counted up today. So since the end of Trailblazer season, I've got 48 rounds in since May 4th.
1: I was going to ask you if you played every morning.
0: Pretty much. I take a couple of days off a week, so I'm getting like pretty much 5 days a week right now. I just can't get enough of it. And I play super early, so I'm able to get a round in a very short period of time, which is very nice. And I love the weather right now.
1: So what's, what's your strength? Are you a Mondo driver? Are you good at the short game, or are you a putter extraordinaire?
0: I'm not a putter extraordinaire. Putting is one of my weaknesses, although today I only had 30 putts, which was nice. My average drive right now is 248. So, you know, and that number will continue to go up as we get deeper into summer because you get more, you know, the fairways are drier and stuff like that. Right. I'm getting really good from like 80 yards and in. So like today, you know, I drove the ball pretty well, but I was really accurate with my iron shots, which allowed me to, you know, get into a position where I was either one putting or two putting, and no three putts today, which was great. But that's it varies day to day too. Like some days I feel great with the putter. Some days I feel like I have no idea what's going on. And what I'm always looking for is to try to get that period of time for like, you know, 2 weeks where you got everything going and you can play some really good golf. But usually what I find on most days is that I try to lean into my strengths because there's always seems to be something that you're not quite confident in. So that's just the game, man. It's crazy like that.
1: It really does vary. I told you my story about playing golf with my surfing buddy who was a serious golfer and doing well because I didn't care. I was all casual and relaxed. The flip side of that story is my father-in-law, who wasn't too impressed with his daughter marrying me. So I was always trying to impress him.
0: Yeah.
1: He's a serious golfer. Grew a company in Pennsylvania, 250 employees. Whoa. And his job was sales. So he was on the golf course a lot and he took it very, very seriously. So he proposed one visit out here that he and I play golf together. Oh, criminy. Was I nervous? And boy, it was the exact flip side of my high school relaxed and easy, played well because I didn't care. I was slicing it into the pucker brush so far you couldn't, we had to just give up.
0: Yeah.
1: And you know, three putt, I'd have given my left big toe for a three putt that day. it was horrible. It was just horrific. And it was just, you know, just my attitude, my being nervous playing with Charlie.
0: Yeah, nerves. I notice I have to really, you know, a lot of it is in between the ears. You know, if you're calm, you know, if I get ticked off, like what I was happy about today is I took a double bogey on hole one and played really well after that and finished strong. So, it's important because if I get ticked off, it can derail. So I've got to stay focused and in the moment and I'm learning to get better. Just, you know, you're going to hit bad shots. It happens. So, you know, you try to minimize the damage and move on, you know, but that's the beauty of the game is when you're out on the course for 4 hours is managing your thoughts shot to shot and hole to hole. It's a challenge.
1: One of the things that Charlie said to me, this was many years ago, said, when he was watching me get, you know, just going crazy because I was not performing well, he said, you know, just relax. It, you know, he says, I don't do therapy. I play golf and you know, you learn a lot about yourself and you learn some discipline and you learn some, a lot about yourself and knowing what you need to do, and it transfers into the real world.
0: Yeah, there's no question. I agree. That's what I love about the game. And you don't have a screen in front of your face, too, so you're out there getting some fresh air and some normal human face-to-face interaction. The whole thing about it is epic.
1: All right, well, keep up the good work, one of these days you will learn which end of your putter to you want.
0: I appreciate it, buddy. There's David in Astoria. Good phone call. 503-248-0620. I want to play this for you. Bomani Jones was talking about the GOAT debate that we're hearing so much of. It's driving me crazy. I don't know if I can take it anymore. You know, LeBron James and Michael Jordan. I'm Team MJ, like a lot of you are. And I think to suggest that someone has reached his level is absurd. But This really is the heart of the matter right here from Bomani. Take a listen to what he had to say.
2: Always becomes disappointing is there's almost a technocratic way of looking at it, where because the current era has greater technology and general assumptions about, you know, the evolution of the species, that everybody that plays now must be better than all those guys who played before, right? And so I did a podcast at South by Southwest, and I was talking about the Jordan versus LeBron debate. And the point I tried to make to the LeBron people, especially the ones who were too young to have watched Michael Jordan play, was, hey guys, I was there. And you can't replicate the fact that I was there and I saw it in real time, okay? Right. And it's not your fault that you can't replicate it, but I was there. And having been there for Jordan and having been here for LeBron, Michael Jordan, to me, is a superior player and was a more significant figure, all of these things. And what I said there about the young people was, you're just going to have to be satisfied with being right.
0: Yeah.
2: If you think you're right, that's cool. You're not changing my mind about this, because there is no angle that you have that I will not think that I have thought of. And what you don't have is what I need for you to have in this is, I need you to have been here for this. And you just can't. And that's not to say that I'm right and you're wrong. But if you're right, you're just going to have to be satisfied that you're right, because I'm not trying to hear it.
0: All right, there's Bomani Jones. That's pretty much what it comes down to. It's the same reason why I don't really comment on Wilt Chamberlain. I acknowledge that he is one of the most dominant players of all time, but I never saw him play a basketball game. Now, I have seen Kareem up. Abdul-Jabbar, he was amazing. The skyhook is the greatest shot in the history of the game. I guess what I'm trying to say is I don't know anybody that has had the benefit of seeing MJ's career and LeBron's career and coming out with the take that LeBron is the GOAT. I don't know anyone that knows that or has said that who has watched both guys play. And obviously I'm old enough to where I've seen both careers, MJ and LeBron. And to me, it's not even a contest. Like, it's not even a debate. Like, LeBron doesn't come anywhere near MJ's level. As I've mentioned before, when it comes to the greatest of the greats, the athletes that I've seen in my lifetime, MJ is the most consistently great superstar athlete I have ever seen. You could pencil him in. He was automatic in the big moments. I've never seen anything like it. I mean, just consistently great night in and night out. So for me, yeah, LeBron's nowhere near MJ. But I have noticed that the people I know who think LeBron is the GOAT, they did not have the benefit of seeing MJ's career. They didn't grow up with it. They didn't watch him. They weren't in the moment watching him in those big high leverage situations in the NBA Finals, the playoffs, none of it.

0: So that's really what it comes down to. And it's frustrating, I think, for people like me, just like I know it is for the people who are older than me that had a chance to watch Wilt Chamberlain play and some of the other greats. I never saw it. And of course, we never want to let go of the guys that we grew up with because of how important they were in shaping our sports minds. When I started watching the NBA, I was introduced to the NBA Finals with Bird and Magic. That's the other thing, too. If you try to tell me that somebody else is a better point guard all time than Magic, then I'm going to think you're insane. You're a dum-dum. Let's go out to the phones. Let's go to Southeast. Todd wants to jump on and talk about the GOAT debate. Todd, welcome to the Rip City Drive. Fire away, buddy.
1: Hey, can you hear me all right?
0: Yes, loud and clear.
1: Dude, I love what you're doing. You're kind of in the same school that I am. We're about the same age. I've been involved with basketball since I was like five as a coach, mostly. But Jordan, unless you saw Jordan and you saw Bird and then you see LeBron and some of these other guys, you really don't know. I get whatever Bomani, whatever his name was, says. If you weren't there, you really can't convince somebody. But if you were, there's no question, right?
0: Yeah, there's no question.
1: Yeah, I mean, Bird, I saw him kill the Blazers. And one other thing is Bill Walton is not discussed as one of the best centers because he got hurt.
0: Yes.
1: But that year when they won the championship, I was about, what, maybe 10? I just remember, I don't see centers peeling boards off the top of the window and throwing outlets before they land or setting picks or setting people up like he did. What do you think about that?
0: Well, I'll tell you what I think about that. You know, I appreciate the phone call. Bill Walton, it's pretty simple. That would be his strong case for being the greatest player in franchise history. Even though he didn't have the longevity because of the injury, he won the team's only championship, Finals MVP, and he was a league MVP. So at the time that he won the title, he was the best player in the NBA. And at no other time has any other Blazer been the best player in the NBA at any particular time. Not Clyde, not Dame. That's all. Like, even Clyde at his height, he was still well below MJ. But Bill Walton was a dominant force. Whew. And, of course, we all know this. Had he not gotten hurt, they would have gone back-to-back. And then the Blazers fans would have not one but two championships to celebrate. And I'm not greedy. I just want one before I die. You know, like one. Is that too much to ask for? I was 2 years old when the Blazers won their championship, so I'm tired of living vicariously through all the guys who are telling me all the stories about the parade and everything else. Okay? I just want my own. I want to be down on Broadway celebrating with all of you guys, and then we can have that to talk about for the rest of our lives. 503-248-0620 is your telephone number. Now, is this Axel F?
2: No.
0: Herbie Hancock.
2: Herbie Hancock. Time for you to break dance.
0: I think this is the song that we broke dance to on our fourth grade talent show. Yeah. I sucked. That was one thing I should never have done.
2: Well, you show the
0: with
2: YouTube
0: parachute pants on and everything.
2: Yeah, show the YouTube viewers your moves.
0: I got none. I tried, though. I still remember the guy's name, the kid that I did it with, Matt. He was much better than me. We did not win the talent show. All right, we'll keep things rolling. Rip City Drive, 503-248-0620 is your telephone number.
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1: All right, 503-248-0620. You can jump on board right now. Let's go to the phones right now. Doug wants to talk to Larry Bird. That's one of my favorite topics. Doug, I appreciate the call. What's up, man? Fire away.
2: Hey, Larry Bird. Well, Jordan has the same quality, but different. Back in the day, I grew up in that area. I saw Jordan play, I saw Bird play, Magic play, growing up seeing LeBron. Nothing against LeBron. LeBron is awesome. But Bird was a stone-cold murderer, and he elevated everyone around him. If I recall, in the first the season before Bird was drafted, the Celtics were like something 20-some and 50-some. And then the very first season, when he came in, he raised it up to 50-some and 20-some. I don't know of any other player who was able to do that right away in the same way Jordan wasn't able to do it. LeBron wasn't able to do it. Bird elevated, and he didn't want just to win. He wanted to win against the best, and he wanted the hardest defender on him. He wanted the biggest challenge more than any other player I've ever seen. That's why I think, in terms of just, you know, there's an argument about longevity. I mean, and total points scored. I mean, you know, there's, again, nothing against LeBron, but if you're talking about you know. Peak dagger, then who's going to do what to you? You want Larry Bird, you want Michael Jordan over LeBron.
1: Yeah, there's no question. I appreciate the phone call, Doug. I love Bird so much. I also love that he would get offended when teams would defend him with a white guy. Like, he really hated that. But Bird, and I love guys that can play both ways, you know, two-way players. Bird could impact the game with his scoring. Obviously, one of the greatest shooters ever. I think second after Steph Curry. But he was a good rebounder and a terrific passer. And there were times where he impacted the game. They'd put him in the high post, and he'd just feed the ball to his teammates. He was great. Larry Bird was awesome. Truly awesome. I wish I could go back in time and just watch some of those early games for the first time again, all over again. Bird and Magic in the finals. I was like, I don't know what's going on right now, but I need a lot more of this in my life. The Celtics and Lakers. And sneaking into Memorial Coliseum just so I could see Bird up close in action. Yeah, I used to do that all the time with my buddy Jason. It was the best. I love this headline here from the New York Post. Grandfather tossed in the air by Yellowstone bison comes out of surgery with a surprising message for the animal. I'm sure you've seen the video by now. It's floating around on social media. A guy got tracked down by a buffalo at Yellowstone and got flipped up in the air. This dude's like 65 years old. According to the piece here, the grandfather who went wildly viral after he was filmed being tossed in the air by a bison at Yellowstone National Park reassured everyone that he is okay despite undergoing surgery for a broken thigh bone. Carl McDaniel, badass, 65, was thrown around 8 feet in the air by the huge wild animal Friday night while visiting the park with his 13-year-old grandson. He broke his femur, the strongest bone in his body, in 4 places near his hip, but was already able to stand Monday after having surgery the day before. Quote, "Thank you, everyone. I am okay." The retiree and community leader from Kendall, Washington, also praised the animal for not killing him during the attack. Quote, "When I was on the ground, immobile, unable to move, he was right on top of me. He could have stomped on me. He could have gored me. He could have done almost anything to take my life, and he did not do so." Mike McLeod, the professional photographer who captured the now insanely viral video, said McDaniel was in good spirits as soon as the danger was over and mostly worried about the people, that people would think he had upset the wild animal. Quote, "He was in a lot of pain but was conscious and joking the whole time. He was really worried and wanted to see the video to make sure that it wasn't his fault." It's not his fault. You can tell from the very beginning. That was a really, really angry bison. The report goes on to say, before the terrifying attack, the bison likely hopped up on testosterone at the start of the mating season, had already menaced several groups of visitors. They included a group of teenage boys who quickly scattered when the bison charged. After scaring off the teens, the bison took a moment to rest in the dirt near a picnic table just off the campground road that was still covered in dinner leftovers. It was at that moment that McDaniel and his grandson stopped their pickup truck to take pictures of the bison, unaware he was in an irritated state. Quote, the bison stopped rolling in the dust and kind of set up. He was looking in that direction of those two. And as soon as they stopped taking pictures, the bison stands up and the grandfather's like, let's get out of here. I don't like this. Huh. Another pickup drove by at that moment, which appeared to briefly capture the attention of the bison. However, once the vehicle was out of the sight, the massive creature turned his attention to McDaniel and his grandson, chasing them around a copse of pine trees. The grandson was able to escape using some fancy footwork, but McDaniel was like a sitting duck as the bison charged at him, hooking him with his left horn near his hip before flipping him up in the air. That is incredible. Well, you can add that to a list of things that I never want to experience. I do not want to be flipped up in the air and given a flippy ride by a bison, quote, charged up on a testosterone right before mating season. My sincerest apologies to all the female bison that that guy's going to get after. He's probably going to go for a while, so just be patient. That's incredible. And by the way, I love bison meat. It's delicious. All right, 503-248-0620. You got the Rip City Drive.